0: This is Symphony Cast from APM, American Public Media. I'm Steve Seal. We're at the Koncerthuset in Copenhagen, Denmark, with the Danish National Symphony Orchestra. Founded in 1925 as part of the Danish Broadcasting Corporation, the Danish National Symphony Orchestra is one of the leading orchestras in Europe, performing with the world's leading conductors and soloists. Since 2016, its chief conductor has been Fabio Luisi, with former principal and guest conductors including Raphael Frubeck de Burgos, Thomas Dausgaard, Leif Zegerstam, Yuri Temirkanov, and Herbert Blumstedt, who continues to lead the orchestra as its conductor laureate at the age of 98. Each year, more than 100,000 music lovers experience the magic of live symphonic music with this orchestra, both in its spectacular home of the DR Koncerthuset here in Copenhagen, and on the orchestra's annual tour abroad to places including the USA, South America, China, Japan, and in most countries in Europe. For this concert, Finnish conductor Susanna Melki is on the podium, and she'll lead a program that will include not one, but two symphonies by the fabulous Finn, Jean Sibelius. One bright and refreshing, the other dense and fateful, a struggle between hope and doubt. First, his sixth, sometimes seen as the lesser-known Cinderella of his symphonies, not as popular as the preceding number five, but for many connoisseurs of Sibelius's music, it's their favorite of his symphonic works. Then his idiosyncratic and mysterious seventh, concluding a symphonic career with a unique work conceived in a single movement and once described as the composer's most remarkable compositional achievement. But our concert will open with a concerto from the Romantic tradition. German violinist Isabel Faust will join the orchestra for the Concerto in A Minor by Antonín Dvořák, famous for being devilishly difficult, but one that Faust herself has begun to champion in recent years as deserving a greater place in the violin repertoire. So stay tuned as our music date in Denmark is just about to get underway. Welcome to APM's Symphony Cast. When you come to know classical music by listening to it on the radio or from your record collection, Antonín Dvořák's Violin Concerto is a familiar staple. But you don't find it played in the concert hall perhaps as often as, say, the Mendelssohn or Brahms or Beethoven concertos. So why is that? Well, Isabel Faust, our violin soloist in this concert, has your answer.
1: It's very, very difficult. We can start with that. It's really technically very demanding. It's very difficult to put it together with the orchestra. It's super demanding for the conductor to follow the soloist exactly in the way you should follow, and for the soloist to take the orchestra with you. It should be very freely played, very rhapsodically played, and at the same time you cannot forget about a whole huge symphonic orchestra behind you. Back there where the winds are sitting, they don't always hear every note. The solo is playing into the other direction. So the conductor has a hard time. It's really one of the difficult ones to accompany, I find. And I think now I have to start talking about how incredibly beautiful this piece is, because I said everything that's difficult and it sounds very negative, like I don't like the piece. On the contrary, I think it has to be played. I was lucky because I started to learn this piece very early when I was, I think, 13, with one movement for some kind of children's competition or where you didn't have to play the whole thing. And then I worked my way through it. And when I was 15, I played this piece in Hamburg. I had won an international competition. And one of the consequences was that I could play this piece with Yehudi Menuhin conducting it. And then it was also when I met Jiří Bělohlávek, who unfortunately died quite a few years ago by now. And I met him and we played this piece for the first time. I immediately decided back then that this would be the first romantic violin concerto I would like to record. So there is my first recording of a romantic violin concerto is

0: was not able to actually free myself from all those difficulties I was naming before, I did probably never really get to this state that you can actually really fully take in what is going on in this piece. But I'm just much more capable of enjoying each little harmony in the celli, in the bassoon, each change of mood. It might be tiny, tiny and super subtle. And also just all over this piece, this incredible joy of music making and of dancing and of sparkling into the world. I find it more and more beautiful, I have to say. And I wish that this will be much more part of the regular violin repertoire.
1: Violinist Isabel Faust, now coming out onto the stage here at the Koncerthuset in Copenhagen, Denmark, followed by conductor Susanne Mielke, who will lead the Danish National Symphony Orchestra in the Violin Concerto in A Minor by Antonín Dvořák.

0: Violinist Isabel Faust with the Danish National Symphony Orchestra, led by guest conductor Susanna Melki here at the Koncerthuset in Copenhagen, Denmark. We've heard the Violin Concerto in A Minor by Antonín Dvořák here on SymphonyCast. Isabel Faust went into great detail for us about how difficult this piece is to play, and in particular, how hard it is to coordinate the solo part with the orchestra, and for the conductor to marshal all the forces together, and why this goes a long way to explaining why it's not played quite as often as perhaps the Brahms or Mendelssohn or Beethoven concertos. But she then went out of her way to say its sheer beauty makes up for the difficulty in her mind, and she's become quite the crusader for this piece in recent years, she says, wishing it could be played more often. Ms. Faust has garnered a lot of praise in her career for her interpretations of the music of Gabriel Fauré, and she says it's probably helped that, because of her French first name, many French listeners assume she was French. Her first commercial recording, though, was the music of Béla Bartók, but this is the work that was her first 19th century romantic concerto that she recorded because of her fondness for it. I'm Steve Seal, and our unusually constructed concert continues after the break with two back-to-back symphonies by a single composer, the final two by Jean Sibelius. That's coming up next on APM's SymphonyCast.
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0: Welcome back to Symphony Cast. I'm Steve Seal, and we're at the DR Koncerthuset in Copenhagen, Denmark, for a performance by the Danish National Symphony Orchestra. After our concerto work having come first on our program, we continue now with two symphonies by a single composer. And that composer, the foremost name hailing from the country that's also the homeland of our guest conductor at this concert, Susanna Mälki. The country is Finland, and the composer, Jean Sibelius. The works in question will be his final two symphonies, numbers 6 and 7. These two works complement each other with their contrasting qualities. One is bright and refreshing, and the other is dense and fateful, a struggle between hope and doubt. Sibelius compared his 6th symphony to, quote, cold spring water and the scent of the first snow, he said. The 7th symphony is darker and more compact in a single long movement, forming a musical arc that nevertheless rises and blooms into a brilliant light. So how does conductor Susanna Mälki feel about pairing them together on the same program?
1: This is really interesting, and it's actually the first time for me to do them together. I know that this is done sometimes, and I think they work very well together. However, they are very different. And even the sonority of the orchestra is very different. I think, for example, for the strings in the 6th, they need to play much more light and classical, whereas in the 7th, you really can use all the sort of thicker sonority, dig into the sound much more. But it's a very, very mysterious work, the 6th. And for me personally, maybe the most moving of all of them. It has just such a beautiful melancholy in it, which is very, very touching, but never sentimental. It's just, it's like an open landscape, an open sky, and you kind of end up listening to it, reflecting on all kinds of very, very personal things, I think. That's what it brings out in me when I hear it in concert. It always moves me.
0: Conductor Susanna Mälki. And indeed, the 6th is the favorite of quite a few Sibelius aficionados. Despite it being perhaps his least often heard symphony, the work is in D minor, but as she pointed out, that doesn't necessarily mean that it's dark by definition.
1: I think with the music of this epoch in general, it's very interesting how we can have a luminous minor or a sad major. You know, it becomes very philosophical, and it goes in between the major and minor. But I don't think that the 6th symphony is sad, actually. I don't think there's sadness. It's just more like a peaceful resignation, you know, things that you realize later in life kind of thing, that it is what it is, but it's wonderful. That kind of acceptance of the inevitability somehow, but also very, very warm and tender. So yes, of course, people can analyze the keys, and I think the biggest part of it is in minor, but it can be also a very, very powerful minor. Like in the last moment, it's stormy, and it's definitely very confident. It's abstract, but still incredibly human.
0: Conductor Susanna Mälki, now returning to the stage here at the DR Koncerthuset in Copenhagen to lead the Danish National Symphony Orchestra in the Symphony No. 6 in D minor by Jean Sibelius.

0: The Symphony No. 6 by Jean Sibelius. Susanna Mielke conducted the Danish National Symphony Orchestra here, the DR Concerthuset in Copenhagen, Denmark, on SymphonyCast. The composer called the work a serving of cold spring water in opposition to many contemporary cocktails, his word, a reference to the modernist gestures in post-war music. He wrote in his diary, "I intend to let the musical thoughts and their development determine their own form in my soul." A romantic to the end, even in the intellectual age of the early 20th century. I'm Steve Seal, and our concert continues now with the second of the two symphonies by Jean Sibelius on our program. And this one, following from the sixth, now to his seventh, the final symphony that he would compose, completed in 1924. The composer said that by this time he felt completely out of touch with the trends of 20th century music, so much so that in the 1940s he destroyed just about everything written after his seventh symphony, and he gave up composing altogether. His seventh, however, would remain an innovative work nonetheless, officially in just one movement, although that single movement does have four distinct identifiable parts, just played continuously. It's been described as a journey or being about the natural world. So how does conductor Susanna Mielke prefer to think of it?
1: Well, I think it's important that everybody has their own conclusion about it. I wouldn't like to verbalize what it means, because it is a, I think the whole seventh symphony is a journey, you know, through light and darkness and whatever you want. And it is some sort of a victory, but not like a war victory or something, you know. It's ideally larger than life, but of course, you know, we try our best in that sense. But I think maybe what I could say is that I think we really need to feel the gravitation towards the last chord, that there's a really, really, really strong pull, and yeah, it's luminous and gorgeous.
0: And the work's final chord is indeed a clear, critical moment as one note changes into another, transforming the chord into C major. And what does Maestro Mielke think about what many have suggested about there being a theme of nature in the work?
1: It's hard to say for me intellectually or analytically, because I grew up with this music and I heard it before I saw the music. And of course, because I am Finnish, I think of the landscape, and I think people are talking sometimes, you know, references about winter in the sixth and so all of that. But it can work, you know, it doesn't need to be the Finnish landscape. I think what is in common for people from all places and cultures is that if it's a landscape, it's definitely a very, very vast landscape. So it can be tundra, or it can be Grand Canyon, or, you know, it has this kind of very, very, very long, you see all of the horizon and you see all of the sky, but it's something that is above the buzz of the city life, or, you know, it's not about conversation. It's abstract, and it's somehow inevitably, maybe the reference to nature is the fact that we accept it as it is, you know, and the sky has different colors depending on the winds, but it's still the sky, and we feel, if we are humble and wise, we feel small in front of the wonders of the nature. I think maybe that's the approach.
0: Conductor Susanna Mielke, now coming out onto the stage here at the Concerthuset in Copenhagen, Denmark, one final time to lead the Danish National Symphony Orchestra in the Symphony No. 7 in C major by Jean Sibelius.

What a work. What a finale. What a chord. An emphatic affirmation from Jean Sibelius in his final symphonic work, the Symphony No. 7 in C major by Sibelius, performed here in Copenhagen by the Danish National Symphony Orchestra, led by Susanna Melki on SymphonyCast. Sibelius would live for 33 more years after completing that work, but he would never write another symphony. In fact, he would write very little additional music at all. But what a way to make your exit from writing symphonies, that piece. There was a time when composing in C major was considered a pointless act by many composers, that all that could be said and that he had been said. But composer Ralph Vaughan Williams said that only Sibelius could make C major sound completely fresh, and he proved it with that work. I'm Steve Seal. The Danish National Symphony Orchestra was in the spotlight on this week's Symphony Cast with music of Dvorak and Sibelius. As always, you can listen again from our website, yourclassical.org/symphonycast. With the time we have remaining, here's a bit more from the Danish National Symphony Orchestra, this time with a Danish composer, Carl Nielsen, from his Symphony No. 5 in a performance conducted by Fabio Luisi on SymphonyCast.

0: The Symphony No. 5 by Carl Nielsen. The Danish National Symphony Orchestra, led by Fabio Luisi, on SymphonyCast. 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I'm Steve Seal. 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

Maurice Ravel toiled over this music for some 3 years, steeping himself not in the realities of Greek history, but in the rich tales of Greek mythology, specifically as realized by Romantic 18th century painters. From APM, American Public Media, this is Performance Today. I'm Valerie Kaler. Those lush paintings from the 18th century established for Ravel what he called the Greece of my dreams. From that Greek dreamscape, Daphnis and Chloe. They are man and woman, goatherd and shepherdess, sharers of food and wine, music and nature, and love. Daphnis and Chloe on the way from a concert in Switzerland. Also this hour, a piece for oboe and strings by Mozart from a concert in Atlanta, Georgia. Right now, let's hear one of the church sonatas by Mozart, music he wrote to be played during Sunday services in his hometown of Salzburg. This is Mozart's Church Sonata No. 17.

0: That was Markus Schirmer at the piano alongside the Boston-based group A Far Cry. They played Mozart's Church Sonata No. 17, music that a teenage Mozart wrote in Salzburg. It was meant to be played during Sunday services at the cathedral in Salzburg. More music by Mozart is on the way in concert later this hour.
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trilling and chirping. Morning twilight. And now if you look toward the east, there's an unmistakable moment when the bright sun first shows itself over the horizon.

No matter how many times I hear it, it still inspires that goosebumpy shiver of delight. It is so beautiful. And Maurice Ravel paints the picture so clearly with his music. That's the beginning of about 15 minutes of highlights from the ballet Daphnis and Chloe by Ravel. And as great as that beginning is, I think it only gets better from there. Let's hear it from a concert in Geneva, Switzerland. Mirga Grajanite Tila leads the orchestra of the Swiss Romande in the suite number 2 from the ballet Daphnis and Chloe by Maurice Ravel.

What an ending. And the audience loved it. Suite number 2 from the ballet Daphnis and Chloe. French composer Maurice Ravel wrote that in 1912 in Paris. We heard it from a concert at Victoria Hall in Geneva, Switzerland. Mirga Grajanite Tila led the orchestra of the Suisse Romande. In a moment, throwing a little chaos into the playlist.

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1: Hi there, this is Bill McLaughlin inviting you to track a comet hurtling across the musical sky. 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He lived just 37 years, but he left us a treasure. 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
2: 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After 2 years of searching, the Syracuse Orchestra has found their new music director. Austin Chenu will take the helm this fall and will be taking the podium for a number of concerts in the upcoming season, including Ravel and Stravinsky's Firebird on October 17th. A full list of concerts Austin is leading can be found on the Syracuse Orchestra's website at syracuseorchestra.org.
0: Jimi Hendrix and Frederick Handel might seem like strange bedfellows. Same with Renaissance composer William Byrd and 20th century jazz pianist Count Basie, or Bob Dylan and Deadmau5. But the musical styles of these eclectic pairings are highlighted in the brand new music we're about to hear. As a teenager, composer Keon Ravai used to listen to his iPod on shuffle. All his favorite artists and styles were jumbled up, played out of order, served up without any historical context. It didn't bother him a bit to flow across genres, to travel from music written in the 16th century to music written just a few weeks before, and back again. To him, it was all just music. Ravai wanted to replicate that feeling of contrast in his new piece for flute, violin, and electronics. Let's shuffle through Keon Ravai's musical DNA in concert in Portland, Oregon. Tara Helen O'Connor is playing the flute. Alexi Kenny is the violinist, joined by an unexpected variety of recorded instruments. This is the world premiere of The iPod Variations by Keon Ravai.

When composer Keon Ravai was a teenager, his iPod was filled with all different kinds of music. Classical, rock, jazz, electronic, video game soundtracks. He listened to it all without distinction, no concern for historical context. To Ravai, it was all just music. He wanted to recreate that feeling of listening to a shuffled playlist full of eclectic contrasts when he wrote the piece we just heard. That was the iPod Variations for Flute, Violin, and Electronics by Keon Ravai. We heard the world premiere from a concert at Reed College in Portland, Oregon. Tara Helen O'Connor played flute, Alexi Kenny played the violin. That concert was presented by our friends at Chamber Music Northwest. Always curious to know what you think about eclectic shuffles, electronic music, or anything else you've heard on the show. Tell us your thoughts and what your favorite playlist mashups are by using the contact button on our website, the PT page at yourclassical.org. In a moment, oboeing without a net.

You're listening to Performance Today from APM. Wolfgang Amadeus Mozart wrote his oboe quartet back in 1781. It should be noted that the oboe has evolved an awful lot since then. In those days, it was still relatively primitive, in some ways more like a simple recorder than the oboe we know today. Mozart wondered, though, if he could push the limits of both the oboe and the oboist. He wrote a piece calling for the oboe to play a very high note, a high F, several times, in fact, including the all-important last note of the piece. Before Mozart, no composer had dared to ask an oboe to go to such heights. It was kind of a high-wire act back in 1781. Now, the oboe is a lot more reliable. That high F is considered standard for a good player. So maybe the circus element of the piece is no longer there, but now it's all about the beauty. Oboist Elizabeth Tishone takes us all the way up with the rest of her Atlanta chamber colleagues, violinist Helen Hwaya Kim, violist Catherine Lin, and cellist Brad Ritchie. Mozart's Oboe Quartet in F major.

0: Mozart's quartet for oboe and strings. Did you hear that slow part in the middle? Very short, but oh, so sweet. The second movement of Mozart's oboe quartet is like an aria for the oboe, a lovely melodic turn in the spotlight. We heard it danced by oboist Elizabeth Tishone, alongside violinist Helen Hwaya Kim, violist Catherine Lin, and cellist Brad Ritchie, members of the Atlanta Chamber Players. They gave that concert at the Ahavath Ahim Synagogue in Atlanta, Georgia. You can hear that performance and the rest of today's show again. 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

Chrysler was a recurring character in the fantasy writings of German writer E.T.A. Hoffmann. He was an orchestral conductor, a musician who had a mercurial character. One moment he was elated, the next he'd be in despair. Robert Schumann felt he could relate to that. Chrysler was the kernel of inspiration for a set of pieces by Schumann, who subtitled his Chrysleriana as Fantasies, so we'd be sure not to miss the Hoffmann connection. From APM American Public Media, this is Performance Today. I'm Valerie Kaler. On the way this hour, pianist Soyeon Kate Lee plays Schumann in a concert from Interlochen, Michigan. Pianist Soyeon Kate Lee plays that Schumann for us a little later this hour. Right now, here she is with a sweet, slow movement from a sonata by Muzio Clementi.

The second movement from a sonata by Clementi, played by pianist Soyeon Kate Lee. She'll be back in just a second with music by Schumann. From APM American Public Media, this is Performance Today. I'm Valerie Kaler. I'm glad to have you along for today's musical adventures and discoveries. When Robert Schumann was 27 years old, he wrote a collection of piano pieces that he hoped were pretty good. But he felt a bit insecure. He wanted validation from colleagues in the business. So Schumann sent this music to someone he really admired, pianist and composer Frédéric Chopin. Chopin's reaction wasn't exactly what Schumann was hoping for. Quoting from Charles Rosen's book, The Romantic Generation, Chopin commented favorably only on the design of the title page. Oof. For what it's worth, Schumann's collection is a mainstay in the piano repertoire. So take that, Chopin. Here's pianist Soyeon Kate Lee playing five movements from this collection by Robert Schumann. Goes by the name Kreisleriana.

Robert Schumann called that collection Chrysleriana, and he knew that title wouldn't mean anything to anybody except Germans. More about that in just a moment. Pianist Soyeon Kate Lee played 5 selections from Chrysleriana by Schumann. She gave that concert at Dendrinos Chapel and Recital Hall in Interlaken, Michigan, a performance sponsored by Interlaken Presents. So, back to this title, Chrysleriana. Chrysler was a recurring character in the work of German fantasy writer E.T.A. Hoffmann. He was an orchestral conductor. He was a musician who had a very changeable character. One moment he'd be elated, the next he would be in deep despair. And Robert Schumann felt that he could relate to that. By the way, the diagnosis did not exist at the time, but in retrospect, some mental health professionals have wondered if Robert Schumann might have been bipolar. In any case, Schumann always said that composition was one of his favorites among his own work. We heard 5 highlights from Chrysleriana by Robert Schumann.

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1: Concierto is the program that celebrates the rich diversity of Hispanic classical artists every week, in English and in Spanish. I'm Frank Dominguez. Listen as Venezuelan conductor Gustavo Dudamel leads the Simón Bolívar Youth Orchestra in one of Tchaikovsky's Shakespeare fantasies, and Argentine pianist Marta Argerich evokes Nights in the Gardens of Spain. That's this week on Concierto.
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3: Did you know Ralph Vaughan Williams was related to Charles Darwin? 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
0: There are some words that have a very specific meaning in classical music. Allegro means pretty darn fast and joyful while you're at it. Vivace means even faster with a lively feeling. Presto is faster still, and prestissimo means basically playing at the speed of light. On the other hand, there are words that are harder to pin down, such as the title of the piece we're about to hear, capriccio. As a title for a piece of music, it's been around for about 500 years. But what does capriccio actually mean? Well, probably fast-ish, probably lively-ish, maybe throw in some virtuosity along the way. But it doesn't necessarily mean any of those things. It's a catch-all title that can mean anything in the quick, fun, lively ballpark. Here is a capriccio for violin and piano, written in Paris in 1890 by French composer Cécile Chaminade. Loon Lee is playing the violin, and Heyun Park is at the piano, in concert at Music at Menlo in Menlo Park, California.

French composer Cécile Chaminade wrote that music in Paris in 1890, her Capriccio for violin and piano. We heard it from a concert at the annual Summertime Music at Menlo Festival in Menlo Park, California. Loon Lee played the violin. Heyun Park was at the piano. You know all about listening to PT on the radio, and you've likely heard us talk about exploring our 30-day show archive online, and now there's a new way to take in the show. 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

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Let's close out this hour with music inspired by a symbol of the life force. In Russian folklore, she's called Zhar-Ptitsa, literally the ember bird, an astonishing fire-colored creature, an omen of hope, and sometimes an omen of doom. She is the firebird. In 1910, Igor Stravinsky wrote music for a ballet about the firebird. He then turned that ballet music into suites for orchestra. Let's hear it. Music full of life and fire, doom and hope, from a concert in Hamburg, Germany. Conductor Alan Gilbert with the North German Radio Elbphilharmonie Orchestra. This is the Firebird Suite by Igor Stravinsky.

After a hard life and a fiery death, the Firebird, this brilliant symbol of the unquenchable thirst for life, rises from the ashes. I love that shimmering, triumphant ending. The Firebird Suite by Igor Stravinsky. We heard it from a concert at the Elbe Philharmonie in Hamburg, Germany. Alan Gilbert conducted the North German Radio Elbe Philharmonie Orchestra. And as a side note, you know that old Wayne Gretzky quote, "You miss 100% of the shots you don't take"? That's what happened when the Firebird Ballet was created. In 1910, the head of the ballet in Paris was looking to hire a composer to write music for a ballet called The Firebird. He reached out to Alexander Cherepnin, who accepted the gig but then dropped out of the project. Then he contacted Anatoly Liadov, but that fell through. And then Alexander Glazunov declined as well. Three high-profile composers missed their shot to work on the project before the job was offered to the young, almost unknown Igor Stravinsky. That young composer began working on sketches right away, even before he had the formal job offer in hand. And the Firebird has become an enduring favorite for ballets and concert halls around the world.

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1: In just a few minutes, I'll have for you a Fantasia for cello and orchestra by the Brazilian composer Heitor Villa-Lobos with cellist Antonio Meneses, who first performs this etude by a contemporary of Mozart named Jean-Pierre Duport.

That's an etude or study by a French composer who was a great cellist. His brother was as well, actually. Jean-Pierre Duport, his name. And that's etude number 8, performed by Antonio Meneses, the first of a couple of works performed by Antonio Meneses. And later on, we'll turn to The Barber of Seville. Hope you'll stay tuned. I'm Peter van de Graaff. Ater Villa-Lobos' main instrument, although he played several, was the cello. Wrote a lot of music for that instrument, including this Fantasia, which he wrote in 1945. Antonio Meneses heard here with the Sao Paulo Symphony, conducted by Isaac Karabchevsky.

0: Antonio Meneses, cello, and the Sao Paulo Symphony, conducted by Isaac Karabchevsky, and that music by Heitor Villa-Lobos, the Fantasia.
1: We hear Mark Blitstein's Airborne Symphony on our next New York Philharmonic broadcast. This is Alec Baldwin. Please join me for a program that will also include Copland's Lincoln Portrait with William Warfield as narrator and the Holidays Symphony by Charles Ives. Leonard Bernstein will conduct the New York Philharmonic.
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0: And that is music composed in 1945 by that cellist composer from Brazil. A little more for the cello, this time unaccompanied, and this is a great Hungarian cellist named Janos Starker performing an etude by Alfredo Piatti.

Cellist composer Alfredo Piatti wrote that etude. Actually, he also called it a caprice, and that was recorded by Janos Starker, who made a large recording of several etudes for solo cello. Before Rossini's Barber of Seville, and we will hear music from that in just a little bit, there was another Barber of Seville, which was very, very popular, by Rossini's predecessor, if you will, in the operatic world, contemporary of Mozart and Haydn, named Giovanni Paisiello. Here is the overture to that Barber of Seville with Adam Fischer and the Hungarian State Orchestra.

Adam Fischer and the Hungarian State Orchestra, the overture to The Barber of Seville, not that one, not the famous one by Rossini, but the one which preceded it and was very, very popular until the Rossini came along. Same story, same libretto. Music of Giovanni Paisiello. In fact, there was a claque in the audience of the premiere of Rossini's Barber of Seville that tried to sabotage that because they so favored the Paisiello piece, but of course the Rossini has eclipsed that by quite a bit. Here is a suite from Rossini's Barber of Seville now, arranged for winds with the Netherlands Wind Ensemble.

0: Wenzel Zedlock made that transcription for Winds of several of the best-loved excerpts from the comic opera by Gioachino Rossini called The Barber of Seville. And that performance featured the Netherlands Wind Ensemble. A common practice in the day was that kind of arrangement.
1: Put on your Sunday clothes, there's lots of world out there. Get out the brilliantine and dine a cigar.
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Peter Vandegraaff speaking. It's my pleasure to bring you performances from the Menuhin family. Yehudi Menuhin, a great, great violinist, one of the great prodigies in history, also a great conductor. And here he is, first of all, in that latter role, leading the Royal Philharmonic. This is the fifth of the Pomp and Circumstance Marches by Sir Edward Elgar.

As a child, Yehudi Menuhin recorded the Elgar Violin Concerto with the composer conducting in a famous recording. And there, Yehudi Menuhin, as an older man, conducted the Royal Philharmonic in the Fifth Pomp and Circumstance March by Sir Edward Elgar. This is Sir Yehudi Menuhin conducting the Menuhin Festival Orchestra as we listen to the Symphony No. 5 from the Eight Little Symphonies by the 18th century English composer William Boyce.

Symphony No. 5 of the Little Symphonies by William Boyce, 18th century English composer, conducted by Sir Yehudi Menuhin, who led his festival orchestra. Yehudi Menuhin, famous as a violinist, first and foremost, and here he is in that role with Gerald Moore at the piano. This is Perpetual Motion by Ottokar Novacek.

Perpetual Motion by Otakar Novacek with Yehudi Menuhin violin and Gerald Moore piano. Here again, Yehudi Menuhin, now conducting the London Philharmonic. His wife, Hephzibah, sister, Yalta, and son, Jeremy, are the three pianists in this triple concerto in F by Mozart.

0: Very much a family affair there, with Yehudi Menuhin conducting, his wife Hephzibah, sister Yalta, and son Jeremy, the solo pianists, with the London Philharmonic, the Triple Concerto in F, Kirchhoff 242, by Mozart.
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0: This is called The Elfin Tarantella by Amy Beach.

Two pianists there, the Genova and Dimitrov duo playing the Elfin Tarantella by Amy Beach. Next we turn to music of Max Reger, the late Romantic German composer, and listen to his Serenade for Flute, Violin, and Viola. Three performers are Robert Willoughby, flute, Marilyn McDonald, violin, and John Tartaglia, viola.

some of the lighter music by a composer who's often known for his rather dense counterpoint. His name is Max Reger, R-E-G-E-R, late Romantic German composer. Serenade in G there with Robert Willoughby, Marilyn McDonald, and violist John Tartaglia. Here's a song by Max Reger, From the Heaven's Eyes. It's called Frauke Mai sings it.

Max Reger wrote some truly beautiful songs. That's one of them, Aus den Himmelsaugen. Frauke Mai, mezzo-soprano, and pianist Bernhard Renzikowski. It's 2 o'clock. This is WCNY-FM Syracuse, WUNY-FM Utica, and WJNY-FM Watertown. Music is inspired by children's toys, and as the story goes, when Satie died, they looked behind his piano, and this piece, which was unknown until that time, had slipped behind, so never performed, recorded, or even acknowledged until after his death. It's called Jack in the Box. It's played by Michel Legrand.

Michel Legrand, the pianist, and that fun piece from 1899 by Eric Satie. And it describes a famous children's toy. It's called Jack in the Box. My name is Peter Van de Graaff. We'll hear a French suite by Bach. He wrote 6 of them for the keyboard. We'll have the number 4 in a little bit. But first, this ballet by Claude Debussy. He wrote this for piano, and then it was orchestrated by a friend of his. It's called La Boîte à Joujou, or The Toy Box, and tells a familiar story often told in the ballet world of toys coming to life. Here it is with the Seattle Symphony, Ludovic Morlot, the conductor, and this by Debussy.

0: That's some quite late music by Claude Debussy. He wrote it as a piano piece and intended to orchestrate it, but it was done by André Caplet, who did a fair amount of orchestrating of Debussy's music. La Boîte à Joujou, the Toy Box, with the Seattle Symphony, conducted by Ludovic Morlot.
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0: Here is a bit more toy-inspired music, toys moving around and becoming animated. It is called The March of the Toys, and it comes from the Children's Suite by violinist-composer Josef Achron. Here are Itamar Zorman, violin, and Kwan Yi, piano.

March of the Toys by Josef Achron, part of his children's suite. Itamar Zorman, violin, Kwan Yi, piano. More French music now, although not by a French composer. This is one of the six French suites, French dance forms arranged into suites, worked into suites by Johann Sebastian Bach. It's thought that he wrote this music for his wife to play. This is the fourth of those six French suites. We'll hear it in its entirety, and Richard Egar plays harpsichord.

0: Harpsichordist Richard Egar performing that music by Johann Sebastian Bach, who wrote 6 English suites. He also wrote 6 French suites. That was the 4th of those French suites in E-flat.
1: 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Then we talk about the financial impact of lead poisoning in our community. 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
3: 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I'm Mylita Melton. 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

two great guitarists who are also composers represented here. Let's begin with Giulio Regondi and an etude he wrote. It is played by David Starobin.

music by a guitarist composer who was really a man of the world. He was actually born in Switzerland, but to an Italian father and a Swiss mother. His name is Giulio Regondi. His Etude number 10 in A major there was played by David Starobin. Regondi wrote, I think, exclusively for his instrument, sometimes paired with other instruments, but that's the first of a couple of Italian guitar works we'll hear. This is Peter van de Graaff. Dances later on, including a collection of dances for orchestra by a composer born in Belize. When's the last time you heard music from that country in Central America? But right now, this by Ferdinando Carulli, who rode the wave of the vogue of guitar in the early 19th century, contemporary of Beethoven. This is a guitar concerto in A by Carulli with Pepe Romero, guitar, and the Academy of St. Martin in the Fields, conducted by Iona Brown.

Pepe Romero Guitar and the Academy of St. Martin in the Fields, conducted by Iona Brown. Guitar Concerto in A by guitarist-composer Ferdinando Carulli. Now we turn to dance music. And we begin with three Moravian dances by Czech composer Leoš Janáček, played by Eva Kupiec.

0: Performance there by the Polish pianist Ewa Kupiec, but of music from Moravia, which is the area of the Czech Republic from where the composer of that music comes. His name is Leoš Janáček.
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0: Here is an exotic dance, a merengue, by French composer Jean Francais.

Shandor Rigo saxophone, Christina Leap grill piano, and a merengue by Jean Francais, one of the exotic dances. You know, if you keep your eye on the classical music world, you may have noticed that of late there's been a lot of interest in music from marginalized composers. They could be female composers, African American, or of African descent, composers of the Pacific Rim, South America, Central America, etc. And some real discoveries have been made. Here's an example. Have you ever heard music from Belize? That's the Central American country. You're about to do so. And this music by a woman named Erilyn Wallen, W-A-L-L-E-N. You may have come across her name because in 2024, King George III appointed her as the Master of King's Music, the first black woman to hold that position. Here are the Dances for Orchestra by this Belize-born, but then British composer, Erilyn Wallen. And we hear this music performed by the BBC Concert Orchestra, conducted by John Andrews. A real discovery here for you.

That is some music by a woman who is the first black woman to hold the position of the Master of King's Music, a position which has gone on for centuries in England. And her name is Erilyn Wallen, appointed to that position by King George III in 2024. We heard her Dances for Orchestra. And I should mention, if you didn't hear me say so beforehand, that she's from Belize in Central America. That was the BBC Concert Orchestra, John Andrews, the conductor. And it's always fun to make a musical discovery there. Erilyn Wallen, W-A-L-L-E-N. Scott Ross plays this sonata by Domenico Scarlatti.

Sonata in F-sharp minor by Domenico Scarlatti, played by Scott Ross. It's 4 o'clock. 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We're going to listen to a Beethoven piano sonata in just a few minutes. I hope that you'll stay with me. I'm Peter Van de Graaff. We also have a Bach Brandenburg Concerto played on modern instruments, and a sort of a Bach Brandenburg Concerto played on period instruments. I'll explain that later on. Before we hear the Beethoven piano sonata, though, this is by a French composer born in what is now Brussels, André Grétry's from Liège, Brussels. And we'll hear the overture to his opera, The Judgment of Midas, the new Philharmonia Orchestra led by Raymond Lepard.

overture to an opera by André Grétry called The Judgment of Midas. Raymond Leppard conducted there the New Philharmonia Orchestra. Beethoven and Bach included in our lineup here. We're going to listen to one of the Bach Brandenburg Concertos and then something which is a reconstruction of a Bach Brandenburg Concerto. They called it on the disc the Brandenburg Concerto No. 8 by Bach. He only wrote 6, but well, more on that later. Right now we have Ian Hobson as pianist playing the Piano Sonata No. 7 in D, the Opus 10, No. 3 by Beethoven.

0: It's one of the piano sonatas by Beethoven, the number 7. And a performance there by Ian Hobson, the D major opus 10, number 3 by Beethoven.
1: I love how Camille Saint-Saëns just launches us into this concerto. The cello storms in with an impassioned speech. It's so sudden it feels like we're joining a rant in progress. We'll hear the cello make a case for something in a most vigorous manner. The Saint-Saëns Cello Concerto on the next performance today from 8 p.m.
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3: Early American classical music by the Moravians in North Carolina and Pennsylvania was of such high quality that visitors described their settlements as Vienna in the Wilderness. I'm Mylita Melton. 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
0: This is called the Rainbow Schottische by American composer F.W.E. Friedrich.

That's called The Rainbow Schottische by G.W.E. Friedrich, American composer of the 19th century. Wrote a lot for band. That was Empire Brass and Friends and The Rainbow Schottische. We're going to do something quite interesting now, I think. We're going to listen to music of Bach and the Brandenburg Concerto No. 2 performed on modern instruments. Often we hear it performed on period instruments. But then we're going to hear what's called the Brandenburg Concerto No. 8. Bach only wrote 6, but I'll explain that in just a bit. First of all, Berlin Philharmonic, Herbert von Karajan, conductor, the second Brandenburg of Bach.

Herbert von Karajan conducted the Berlin Philharmonic, a modern instrument, of course, performance of the Brandenburg Concerto No. 2 by Bach. Many of the movements of the Brandenburg Concertos are based on parts of the many cantatas by Bach. And Bruce Haynes has speculated that perhaps Bach could have written several more Brandenburg Concertos. So he took several movements from cantatas and other works and arranged them into six additional Brandenburg Concertos. He calls this the Brandenburg Concerto No. 8 by Bach, which, of course, was never really composed as such. This is the Montreal Baroque Band, and Eric Milnes is the conductor.

0: Bruce Haynes took some music by Bach from various sacred works and arranged it into what he called the Brandenburg Concerto No. 8 for multiple solo instruments and orchestra. Bach, of course, never composed that. He only wrote 6, but an additional 12 have been arranged by Bruce Haynes. Eric Milnes directed the Montreal Baroque Band.
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0: We are going to sample from the artistry of a French conductor who was born in 1886, lived to 1979, very long life, of Paul Paré, famous as a conductor, but he was also a composer. And we're going to be able to hear one of his two symphonies a little bit later on. But first, him as conductor. He made many recordings for the Mercury label in the 1960s, I think late 50s as well, with the Detroit Symphony Orchestra. And this is one of those recordings. It comes from Faust, the waltz from Act 2, music by Charles Gounod, conducted by Paul Paré.

originally for chorus and orchestra. That comes from Act Two of the opera Faust by Charles Gounod, the famous waltz. That recording was by the Detroit Symphony Orchestra. Paul Paré was the conductor. 1962 that was made. Paul Paré, last name spelled P-A-R-A-Y, served as conductor of the Detroit Symphony Orchestra from 1952 to 63. Lots of Mercury Living Presence recordings made with them. Paul Paré was also a composer, and we're going to hear a wonderful piece, a symphony of his, in just a little bit. But right now we have a suite from a ballet by Édouard Lalot, 19th century Frenchman, called Namouna, Mideast-inspired ballet. And here is Paul Paré conducting the Detroit Symphony.

Suite from a Mideast-inspired ballet by Edouard Lalo of 19th century France called Namuna. That was the Detroit Symphony Orchestra, recorded in, 1958 with Paul Paré, conductor. Before we hear music written by Paul Paré, here he is conducting a little more 19th century French ballet music from Faust by Gounod.

Dance of the Nubian Slaves from Faust by Charles Gounod. And there again, we had the Detroit Symphony Orchestra, Paul Paré, the conductor, another one of those Mercury Living Presence recordings from the early 60s. Paul Paré, famous as a conductor, principally in the United States of the Detroit Symphony, but he was also an accomplished composer. We're going to listen now to music that he wrote in 1934. And it's the first of Paré's two symphonies, Symphony No. 1 in C major. I hope you find this work as attractive as I do. Fascinating composition. James Paul, who has done much to champion the music of Paul Paré, conducts the Royal Scottish National Orchestra.

Some music dating from 1934 by a musician who is best known as a conductor by far, Paul Paray, French-born, P-A-R-A-Y is the last name. And that was the first of his two symphonies, James Paul with the Royal Scottish National Orchestra. This is by a French composer of the late 17th, early 18th century from a dynasty family of musicians named the Couperins. This is Marc-Roger Normand Couperin and his English dance.

0: Defet Moroni played the harpsichord there. And that is the music by a cousin of François Couperin, Marc-Roger Normand Couperin. The composition was called the Danse Angloise, or the English Dance.
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0: Live from NPR News in Washington, I'm Korva Coleman. People are poring over President Trump's financial disclosure form released only this week. It's nearly 1,000 pages long. It says Trump and his family took in more than $1 billion last year, and about half of that came from his family's interests in cryptocurrency. Trump says he doesn't personally handle his own investments and says that means he doesn't have any conflicts of interest. But NPR's Linda Kenyon says Trump's critics disagree.
1: Congressman Jason Crow called the president's crypto earnings another example of what he termed grift and corruption. The Colorado Democrat also pointed out that Trump on Wednesday was taking his first flight on a brand new Air Force One, a gift from a foreign government, Qatar, valued at more than $400 million and will stay in the Trump realm when he leaves office. The White House says the aircraft will be a donation to Trump's presidential library.
0: NPR's Linda Kenyon reporting. Nearly 143 million people are under extreme heat warnings today. The cautions reach from eastern Kansas to New England and farther south from Arkansas to Alabama. Steve Kastenbaum reports from New York on the effects there of the high heat.
2: The high heat is already causing a strain on the power grid in the Northeast. In New York, the utility company reduced voltage in some neighborhoods. Mayor Zoran Mamdani.
3: We are talking about a level of heat that the city has not seen in more than a decade.
2: The heat wave coincides with major events that are expected to draw out millions of people over the next few days, including two parades of tall ships and naval vessels.
3: We will also host the Macy's 4th of July fireworks on the evening of Saturday, July 4th. To cap off the weekend, the Brazil versus Norway FIFA World Cup match will take place on the afternoon of Sunday, July 5th.
2: Hundreds of cooling centers and drinking water stations have been opened to the public. For NPR News, I'm Steve Kastenbaum in New York.
0: The Trump administration has lifted export restrictions on two of Anthropic's newest artificial intelligence models. Anthropic has agreed to give the government early access to new cutting-edge AI models. And NPR's John Ruwitch tells us it will also hand over intelligence on threats.
4: Anthropic took Mythos 5 and Fable 5 offline earlier this month after the administration imposed export controls on them on national security grounds that would have effectively banned foreigners from using them. Now, after weeks of negotiations, Anthropic says the Commerce Department has lifted the export ban. In a statement, Anthropic says it addressed the initial cybersecurity concern that sparked the export controls. It says going forward, it will give the government pre-release access to frontier models that advanced capabilities relevant to national security. It will also share threat intelligence and scale up work with the government on AI security. John Ruwitch, NPR News.
0: And you're listening to NPR News from Washington. Officials in Qatar say they hosted separate meetings with envoys from the U.S. and Iran. The U.S. and Iranian envoys did not hold direct talks. Qatar says there was positive progress in the discussions and says the next meeting will come quickly. Iran first wants to hold a funeral for former Supreme Leader Ayatollah Ali Khamenei. Israel assassinated him on the first day of the war. Russia is firing at Ukraine and at its capital, Kyiv. Ukrainian officials say that overnight, hundreds of Russian drones and dozens of missiles have killed at least 13 people and wounded scores of others. Ukrainians have been sheltering in subway stations and in bomb shelters. Meanwhile, a majority of Russians are feeling pessimistic about their country's economic future. That's the finding from a new poll, as NPR's Charles Maines reports from Moscow.
5: The findings come from a Gallup public opinion survey done in April and May of this year. It found a solid majority of Russians, 60%, don't feel optimistic about the economy, compared to just over a quarter who thought life was getting better. That marks the highest decline in Russians' economic confidence in 20 years, says Gallup. The findings come as Russia's economy has shown signs of slowing down as the conflict in Ukraine grinds through its fifth year. Meanwhile, some argue Russian dissatisfaction is underrepresented in Gallup and other surveys. Critics of polling in Russia have long argued that laws criminalizing criticism of the government or the war skew the number of responses in favor of state policies. Charles Maines, NPR News, Moscow.
0: And I'm Korva Coleman, NPR News in Washington.
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8: 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I'm Spencer Phillips. Let's take a look at your forecast for today. We do have an extreme heat warning in effect until Friday evening. Right now, there's a slight chance of showers and thunderstorms after 3 p.m. today. It'll be sunny and hot with a high near 98 degrees. Overnight tonight, a slight chance of showers and thunderstorms, partly cloudy with a low down to 76 degrees. And tomorrow, Friday, a chance of showers and thunderstorms, mainly afternoon, partly sunny and hot with a high near 94. Right now in Syracuse, it's partly cloudy and 72 degrees. In Watertown, a few clouds and 69. Utica and Rome, partly cloudy and 67. Fulton and Oswego, some fog, mist, and 70 degrees. Ithaca and Cortland, fair skies and 69. And in Kingston, Ontario, again, a heat warning, and it's partly cloudy and 21 degrees Celsius. We're going to begin this morning with music by Telemann. This is his trio number 6, and this is Parnassi Musici, and this one's in D major.

0: That was music by Telemann. We heard his trio number 6 in D major. Parnassi Musici was the performers for that recording. It's 6:15. 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I'm Spencer Phillips.
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3: We hear Mark Blitstein's Airborne Symphony on our next New York Philharmonic broadcast. 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Please join me for a program that will also include Copland's Lincoln Portrait with William Warfield as narrator and the Holidays Symphony by Charles Ives. 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
0: We have some Beethoven for you next. This is his first cello sonata in F major. Anner Bylsma is on cello here with Jos van Immerseel on forte piano.

0: Music by Beethoven. We heard his Cello Sonata No. 1 in F major. And that was Anor Bylsma on cello with Jan Vaas Ismussel on fortepiano. 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I'm Spencer Phillips.
1: It's one of opera's grandest spectacles. Verdi's Aida is captivating right from the start, with intimate arias, dramatic duets, triumphant marches, and memorable choruses. I'm Lisa Flynn. We're heading to the Opéra Bastille in Paris for Verdi's masterpiece. I hope you'll be listening.
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0: We have music by Michel Corrette next. This is a concert comique for recorder, two violins, and basso continuo. And this is Musica Alta Ripa performing.

0: Music by Michel Corrette. We heard his Concert Comique for recorder and two violins and basso continuo. That was Musica Alta Ripa performing. I'm Spencer Phillips. 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
1: 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Plus settings of poems by Petrarch, who first saw his muse Laura in Avignon. I'm Sarah Schneider. 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
3: Chamber Music Northwest's Summerfest series is in full swing, and this week on Played in Oregon, performances from a concert last year called Revelations, with David Schiff's Divertimento from Gimpel the Fool, and the Piano Quintet by César Franck featuring pianist Yekwon Sonwu and returning protégé quartet Opus 13. 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
0: We have music by C.P.E. Bach next. This is his Symphonia No. 2 in B-flat major, and this is performed by the Camerata Bern.

0: Music by C.P.E. Bach. We heard his Symphonia No. 2 in B-flat major, and that was performed by the Camerata Bern. It's just about the top of the hour. 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I'm Spencer Phillips. The news will be up shortly.
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0: Live from NPR News in Washington, I'm Korva Coleman. The Labor Department will release its latest monthly snapshots on the nation's job picture this morning. The reports are coming a day early because of the July 4th holiday tomorrow. NPR's Scott Horsley says economists think the nation's employment was fairly stable in June.
1: After really lackluster hiring in 2025, we started to see some real life in the job market in March, April, and May. On average, employers added 188,000 jobs in each of those months. Forecasters think today's report might show a little bit of a slowdown in June, but still pretty respectable gains, enough to keep the unemployment rate down around 4.3%.
0: NPR's Scott Horsley reporting. The National Weather Service says that nearly 143 million people are under extreme heat warnings from eastern Kansas, south to Mississippi, and north to New England today. Many of these regions will have heat indices of 100 degrees or hotter. Millions of Americans are traveling this week for the 4th of July holiday. NPR's Joel Rose reports on what's expected to be another record-setting test for the U.S. air travel system.
2: AAA projects that more than 5.8 million travelers will take domestic flights this week, barely topping the record set last year. U.S. airlines are carrying more passengers than ever, even as they're operating fewer flights than they did 20 years ago, and that is pushing the limits of the aviation system. The Transportation Security Administration, or TSA, is expecting to screen more than 18 million travelers in the week before and after the July 4th holiday. The busiest single day is projected to be Thursday, with more than 3 million travelers. Joel Rose, NPR News, Washington.
0: The U.S. men's national soccer team is headed to the round of 16 in the FIFA World Cup. They beat Bosnia-Herzegovina last night 2-1. NPR's Becky Sullivan reports it's the American men's first knockout win since 2002.
3: In the first half, U.S. forward Falarn Balogun was the hero when he scored a goal to put the U.S. up 1-0. Then after halftime, he became the cause for despair when he picked up a red card for stepping on the ankle of a Bosnian defender. That put the U.S. down a man with 25-plus minutes left to play in this must-win knockout game. Bosnia-Herzegovina turned on the gas and had chance after chance. But the Americans got the miracle they needed when a Bosnia yellow card gave U.S. midfielder Malik Tillman a free kick at the top of the box. Somehow, his shot floated over the wall of the defenders and off the hand of the Bosnian goalkeeper and into the net. The 2-0 margin was enough to win. Now the U.S. will face Belgium in the round of 16. That's in Seattle next Monday, July 6th. Becky Sullivan, NPR News, Santa Clara, California.
0: There are three more World Cup games today. Spain will face Austria in Inglewood, California. Portugal will play Croatia in Toronto, Canada. And Switzerland will take on Algeria in Vancouver, Canada. You're listening to NPR. Officials in Qatar say they have hosted separate meetings with envoys from the U.S. and Iran this week. The U.S. and Iranian envoys did not hold direct talks themselves. Qatar says there was positive progress in these discussions and says that next meeting will come quickly. Iran first wants to hold a funeral for former Supreme Leader Ayatollah Ali Khamenei. Israel assassinated him on the first day of the war. Drowning is a leading cause of death for children in the U.S., and kids with autism are at even higher risk than others. Now, a state-funded program in Florida is trying to change that with money for swim lessons. NPR's Janaki Mehta reports.
4: Florida has, since 2024, been giving money to low-income families for swim lessons. Today, it's expanding that program to give priority to kids with autism, who are at much higher risk because they're prone to wandering. The Swim Buddies program at the YMCA of South Florida is already offering lessons tailored to each child's needs.
5: Blow, Mackenzie, blow.
6: Blow.
4: Like this child, who's learning to breathe safely without choking by practicing to blow above water, using a ping pong ball she can see, moving with her breath. Research shows that just with 5 or 6 quality lessons, kids with autism can improve their swimming skills. But advocates say the state needs to do more because in its first year, the program only gave vouchers to fewer than a third of the families who applied. Janaki Mehta, NPR News.
0: And I'm Korva Coleman, NPR News, from Washington.
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6: Let's take a look at your forecast for today. We'll have a slight chance of showers and thunderstorms after 3 p.m. today. It should be sunny and hot today with a high near 98 degrees. Heat index as high as 109. Overnight tonight, a slight chance of showers and thunderstorms, partly cloudy with a low down to 76. And tomorrow, a chance of showers and thunderstorms, mainly after noon, partly sunny and hot with a high near 94. Heat index up around 103. We do have a heat advisory in effect until July 3rd, 8 p.m. Right now in Syracuse, there's a few clouds and it's 74 degrees. Watertown, fair and 73. Utica and Rome, fair and 69. Fulton and Oswego, fair and 72. Ithaca and Cortland, fair and 73. And in Kingston, Ontario, it's, let's get an update here, mainly sunny and 22 degrees Celsius. We're going to begin the 7 o'clock hour off with music by Haydn. This is his string quartet in G minor, and this is the Lindsay string quartet.

0: That was music by Haydn. We heard his Opus 20 number 3, String Quartet in G minor, and that was performed by the Lindsay Quartet. You're listening to Classic FM. I'm Spencer Phillips.
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0: We're going to hear music next by Geminiani. This is his Concerto Grosso in E minor, Opus 3, number 3. And this is performed by the Camerata Bern.

0: Music by Geminiani. We heard his Concerto Grosso in E minor, Opus 3, number 3, and that was performed by the Camerita Baron. You're listening to Classic FM. I'm Spencer Phillips. Let's take a look at your forecast for today. A slight chance of showers and thunderstorms today after 3 o'clock. Sunny and hot today with a high near 98 degrees. The heat index will get as high as 109 for today. Overnight tonight, a slight chance of showers and thunderstorms, partly cloudy, with a low down to 76 degrees. And tomorrow, a chance of showers and thunderstorms mainly after noon, partly sunny and hot with a high near 94 degrees. The heat index will get as high as 103. Right now, we have an extreme heat warning in effect until July 3rd, 8 p.m. There's a few clouds and it's 74 degrees right now in Syracuse, Farron 73 in Watertown, Utica in Rome, Farron 69, Fulton, Oswego, Farron 72, Ithaca and Cortland, Farron 73, and in Kingston, Ontario, it's mainly sunny and 22 degrees Celsius.
1: Hi there, this is Bill McLaughlin inviting you to track a comet hurtling across the musical sky. 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He lived just 37 years, but he left us a treasure. 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
0: We have music by Franz Liszt next. This is his Hungarian Rhapsody number 6 in D-flat major. And this is Alfred Schultz with the Nuremberg Symphony Orchestra.

0: Music by Franz Liszt. We heard his Hungarian Rhapsody No. 6 in D flat major, and that was Alfred Schultz leading the Nuremberg Symphony Orchestra. I'm Spencer Phillips. You listen to Classic FM. It's just about the top of the hour. The news will be up shortly.
1: This is the hoedown from Rodeo by American composer Aaron Copland. 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We'll also hear an interview with Giovanni De Chiaro, who speaks about American composer Scott Joplin. 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

0: Live from NPR News in Washington, I'm Korva Coleman. The National Weather Service has issued extreme heat warnings for nearly 143 million people. They're in much of the central and eastern U.S. They face dangerous record-breaking heat today that's expected to extend into the holiday weekend. NPR's Brian Mann reports from New York.
1: The National Weather Service says high heat and humidity will push the heat index into triple digits and trigger storms. Here in New York City, officials have opened hundreds of cooling centers and launched a fleet of cooling vans and buses that will patrol looking for vulnerable people. Mayor Zoran Mamdani urged people to check on neighbors.
2: We know that on an annual basis, we lose about 500 New Yorkers due to heat-related illness. However, we are speaking about what could be the hottest day in more than a decade.
1: The dangerously hot weather comes as millions of people are traveling and celebrating the 4th of July and watching World Cup soccer matches. Officials say people should prepare by bringing water, staying hydrated, and limiting physical activity. Brian Mann, NPR News, New York.
0: President Trump is appealing a court ruling. It blocks key parts of his executive order that calls for restricting voting by mail. NPR's Hansi Lo Wang reports on the ruling that found Trump's directive to be unconstitutional.
3: So far, President Trump's order has not directly affected mail-in voting. It calls for the U.S. Postal Service to come up with lists of eligible voters and deliver mail-in ballots only to people on those lists. USPS's financial supporter of NPR. A federal judge in Boston found Trump's directives overstep his authority under the Constitution, which gives power to state legislatures and Congress to set federal election rules. The Trump administration is now appealing the judge's ruling, which applies to the 23 mainly Democratic-led states that challenge Trump's order, plus Washington, D.C. And there is another legal hurdle facing Trump's order. A judge in D.C. has blocked mailing rules that USPS proposed in response to the order. A judge found the proposal violated an earlier agreement USPS made to prioritize timely delivery of election mail. Hansi Lo Wang, NPR News.
0: Some Democratic Socialist candidates have won their campaigns this year in state primary elections. That included races in Denver, Colorado's primary this week, and last week in New York City. NPR's Elena Moore says the left-leaning Democrats are campaigning on particular messaging.
4: Democrats have struggled to coalesce around a clear post-2024 message, but many of these successful campaigns endorsed by the Democratic Socialists of America, or DSA, do have a core message, one that's centered around economic populism and rejecting the political status quo. They're also not shying away from more polarizing issues, and taken together, it's a platform that appears to be energizing people, at least in these super blue areas.
0: NPR's Elena Moore reporting. In about half an hour, the Labor Department will release its reports on June employment. Economists predict the unemployment rate remained steady last month at 4.3%. This is NPR. The Vatican has formally excommunicated a breakaway traditionalist Catholic group. That's after it defied Pope Leo and ordained new bishops without his approval. Megan Williams reports from Rome.
5: The Vatican says the Society of St. Pius X, known as the SSPX, is now in schism. That means its priests and formal followers are cut off from the wider Catholic Church and excommunicated. The move follows the Swiss-based group's consecration of four new bishops this week without the Pope's approval. The SSPX rejects key reforms of the 1960s Second Vatican Council and champions the old Latin Mass. Pope Francis was severe with the traditionalists, but
6: some people have hoped that Leo would undo some of that,
5: says Vatican observer Francis X. Rocca. Instead, Leo is drawing a hard line early in his papacy. For NPR News, I'm Megan Williams in Rome.
0: It's been 1,000 days since Hamas militants attacked Israel. The attack on October 7th, 2023, triggered the war in Gaza between Israel and Hamas militants. On that day, Hamas killed about 1,200 people and kidnapped 251 others. Some of them died in captivity. Israel then attacked Gaza. Palestinian health authorities say Israel has killed more than 73,000 people, including women and children. The Gaza health officials do not say how many of the dead are Hamas militants. A ceasefire has been in place in Gaza for 8 months, but Israel has killed about 1,000 Palestinians in that time frame. This is NPR.
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9: It's 8:06. Let's take a quick look at your forecast for today. We're going to have a chance of showers here and thunderstorms after 3 p.m. It'll be sunny and hot with a high near 98. Heat index is going to be up around 109 for today. Overnight tonight, a slight chance of showers and thunderstorms, partly cloudy with a low down to 76. And tomorrow, again, a chance of showers and thunderstorms, mainly afternoon, partly sunny with hot with a high near 94. Heat index up to 103. We do have a heat advisory or heat warning in effect until July 3rd, 8 p.m. There's a few clouds and 74 degrees right now in Syracuse. In Watertown, we have fair skies and 77. In Utica and Rome, fair and 74. Fulton and Oswego, fair skies and 78. And in Ithaca and Cortland, fair and 80. Up in Kingston, Ontario, mainly sunny and 22 degrees Celsius. We're going to begin this hour with music by Grieg. This is his piano concerto in A minor, opus 16. This is an older recording. This is Eric Leinsdorf with the Los Angeles Philharmonic, and Leonard Panario is our pianist.

0: That was music by Grieg. We heard his piano concerto in A minor, opus 16. That was Eric Leinsdorf leading the Los Angeles Philharmonic, and Leonard Penario was our pianist. I'm Spencer Phillips. 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
4: Whether it be the Star-Spangled Banner or a colonial-era minuet, a Yankee Doodle March, or the Stars and Stripes Forever, three centuries of American composers and organ builders contribute to our celebration of the 250th anniversary of these United States. 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I'm Michael Barone. 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
0: We have music by C.P.E. Bach next. This is his Oboe Concerto in E-flat major. Trevor Pinnock leads the English concert, and our oboist is Paul Goodwin.

0: That was music by C.P.E. Bach. We heard his Oboe Concerto in E-flat major. Trevor Pinnock led the English concert with Paul Goodwin as our oboe soloist. 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I'm Spencer Phillips.
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This is the Composer's Datebook for July 2nd. I'm John Burge. In German, Glück means luck. And today's date marks the birthday of a German composer named Christoph Willibald Gluck, whose good fortune it was to be credited with reforming the vocally ornate but dramatically static form of Baroque opera. In the 18th century, opera was the biggest and most high-profile of all musical forms, and Gluck wrote 49 of them during his 67 years. Like many 18th century opera composers, the stories Gluck chose were often based on ancient Greek myths, such as Orpheus and Eurydice. It wasn't the subject matter of Gluck's operas that was revolutionary, but the manner in which he set those stories to music. When the British music historian Charles Burney visited Gluck in 1771, he recorded the composer's own words on the subject. "It was my design," said Gluck, "to divest music of those abuses which, by the vanity of singers or the complacency of composers, had so long disfigured Italian opera and turned the most beautiful and magnificent of all public exhibitions into the most tiresome and ridiculous." To sum it all up, Gluck told Burney, "My first and chief care as a dramatic composer was to aim at a noble simplicity." Composer's Datebook is produced by APM, American Public Media, in conjunction with the American Composers Forum, reminding you that all music was once new.

0: Let's take a look at your forecast for today. We're going to have a slight chance of showers and thunderstorms after 3 p.m. It'll be sunny and hot today with a high near 98 degrees. The heat index as high as 109. Overnight tonight, a slight chance of showers and thunderstorms, partly cloudy, the low down to 76. And tomorrow, a chance of showers and thunderstorms, mainly afternoon, partly sunny and hot with a high near 94. The heat index will be as high as 103. Right now in Syracuse, there's some fair skies and it's 85 degrees. Fair and 80 in Watertown. Fair and 77 in Utica and Rome. Fair and 82 in Fulton and Oswego. Fair and 83 in Ithaca and Cortland. And in Kingston, Ontario, it's mainly sunny and 22 degrees Celsius.
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0: We have music by Nikolai Rimsky-Korsakov next. And this one was written in 1877. It's a concerto for trombone, and the concerto was composed for a fellow Marine officer, Leonov, and premiered at a concert in 1878. The American premiere took place in June 1952 at the Mall in Central Park, New York. And we're going to hear a version here for Wind Symphony, and this is the Temple University Wind Symphony with conductor Arthur Chodorov. And our trombone soloist is Eric Carlson.

0: That was music by Nikolai Rimsky-Korsakov, his concerto for trombone and military band. Arthur Chodorov led the Temple University Wind Symphony, and our trombonist was Eric Carlson. 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I'm Spencer Phillips. Let's check out this evening's concert with the New York Phil.
1: 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Please join me for a program that will also include Copland's Lincoln Portrait with William Warfield as narrator and the Holidays Symphony by Charles Ives. 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
0: We have music next by Beethoven. This is his famous Piano Trio No. 7 in B-flat major from Opus 97, also known as the Archduke. This is Eugene Istomin on piano with violinist Isaac Stern and cellist Leonard Rose.

0: Music by Beethoven. We heard his piano trio number 7 in B-flat major, known as the Archduke, from his Opus 97. That was Eugene Istomin on piano with violinist Isaac Stern and Leonard Rose, cello. It's just about the top of the hour. 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
0: Well, my time with you this morning is coming to a close. I want to thank you for listening. I'm Spencer Phillips. I'll be with you again on Sunday morning at 7 a.m., where we have our cantata hour at 9 a.m. We'll always play a Bach cantata every Sunday morning. And then this Sunday, something new starting after Chow, we're going to have an all, after Chow at noon, we're going to have an all Sinatra hour at 1 o'clock. I'll be with you for that one. And then we lead right into Leo Rahill's Sounds of Jazz at 2 o'clock. Have a great couple of days. Stay cool if you can. And we have Adam Fine coming up into the booth next.
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The Gypsy Romance by Swiss violin virtuoso Ursula Bagdasarians. That was part of her seven poems for violin and piano from 2005. Bagdasarians, obviously a great violin virtuoso herself, but she did not make that recording. Instead, she let a student of hers make it. Melanie DiCristino was the violinist there, and she was joined by pianist Rakula Stirbat. Bringing us to 10:05, I'm Adam Fine. 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Coming up next, we'll hear music composed by, well, by a 12-year-old. First, though, a look at our weather forecast. We do have an extreme heat warning through tomorrow afternoon still, or tomorrow evening, and it's going to be hot out there again today with a high near 98. The heat index, what it'll feel like with the humidity upwards of 109 degrees today. There's a slight chance of some rain this afternoon. Partly cloudy skies coming up tonight. Again, a slight chance of some showers and thunderstorms, low around 76 overnight. For tomorrow, partly sunny and hot again, high near 94. About a 50% chance of showers and thunderstorms tomorrow afternoon. Mostly cloudy tomorrow night, low around 71, with some rain likely overnight. And for Independence Day, our 250th birthday on Saturday, we are looking at rain and thunderstorms off and on throughout the day, and still pretty warm, high near 90 degrees on Saturday. Currently, it's not quite that warm yet, sunny and 88 here in Syracuse, just 76 out in the Utica-Rome area. Up north, it's sunny and 81 in both Watertown and Fulton Oswego, 83 down in Ithaca-Cortland, mostly sunny, 22 degrees Celsius in Kingston, Ontario. And all of that brings us to exactly 10:07 on the dot. I'm Adam Fine, and you're listening to Classic FM this morning. It's my pleasure spending some time here with you on a Thursday in the midday shift, which does include Fresh from the Wrapper, which we have coming up, as we do every Thursday afternoon at 1 o'clock. I've got three pieces, literally fresh out of the wrapper this week. I have actual CDs that I took out of the wrapper last night, and if you'd like to see that programming, you can always check out the WCNY radio page on Facebook. Well, I mentioned that our next work was written by a 12-year-old. This is the music of Ferruccio Busoni. Certainly continued to compose throughout his life, but when he was very young, his father was a clarinet virtuoso, and he'd often have his young son compose new music that he could play. So what we have here is a suite for clarinet and string quartet. Our clarinetist is Dieter Klerker, and he's joined here by the members of Consortium Classicum.

The Suite for Clarinet and String Quartet by Ferruccio Busoni. Just 12 years old when he wrote that for his father to play back in the 1870s. The clarinetist we heard there was Dieter Klerker, and he was joined by the members of Consortium Classicum. Ferruccio Busoni, quite the child prodigy, as a composer, wrote lots of clarinet music for his father to perform. And speaking of child prodigies, our next work this morning is from Mozart, although this is not one of his early pieces. This is called the Rondo for Piano and Orchestra in D Major, sometimes called the Concerto Rondo, Kerschel 382. This was in 1781 that Mozart wrote this. It was to be a new finale for his fifth piano concerto, but then the finale itself was so popular, well, now it's just performed on its own as well. And we'll hear pianist Murray Pariah leading the English Chamber Orchestra.

0: Partial listing 382 in the catalog of music by Mozart, and it's called the Rondo for Piano and Orchestra. He wrote that in 1781 as a second finale to his fifth piano concerto. Our pianist there was Murray Pariah. He was also the conductor. He was leading the English Chamber Orchestra. Bringing us to just about 10:37, you're listening to Classic FM. We'll be back in just a few seconds, and then we'll go all the way back to the year 1702. We'll hear a suite for flute and guitar from French Baroque composer Michel de la Barre.
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0: 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This is the music of French Baroque composer Michel de la Barre, also a renowned flutist. He was actually one of the first to publish music for solo flute. And this is a suite in D major. It's from Barre's first book of compositions from 1702. Typical for the time, it's a suite of dances. We'll hear the Heim duo performing, wife and husband, flutist Annette Heim, guitarist Brett Heim.

Music of French Baroque composer Michel Delabarre. That was a suite in D major for flute and guitar. He wrote it all the way back in 1702. And we heard the Heim duo, wife and husband, flutist Annette Heim and guitarist Brett Heim. And that brings us to 10:55 and a half. I'm Adam Fine. You're listening to Classic FM. We have time for one more short work this hour, and then I have a couple longer recordings for us next hour. We'll hear the clarinet concerto of Rick Sowash, real beautiful work, and then the first cello sonata of Johannes Brahms, although we'll actually not listen to it performed on the cello, but performed on a viola instead. But to round out this hour of classic choices, we have a song. It's called The House I Live In. Sometimes it's also called That's America to Me. Earl Robinson wrote the music. The lyrics were by Abel Meeropol, using the pseudonym of Lewis Allen. They wrote the song in 1942 during a surge of patriotism that swept the country during the World War. It was part of a Broadway review called Let Freedom Sing, and reminded Americans about what was at stake in the fight against fascism. Very popular song for a long time, thanks in no small part to Frank Sinatra. It was a standard of his for a long time, but it was also a standard for Paul Robeson for a very long time. And it's Robeson's recording I have for us here. This is a 1947 recording. Paul Robeson joined by the Columbia Concert Orchestra, led by Emmanuel Balaban.

0: That's America to Me, officially called The House I Live In. Music by Earl Robinson, lyrics by Abel Meeropol. They wrote that in 1942. That was the remarkable bass baritone Paul Robeson in that 1947 recording. The Columbia Concert Orchestra was led by Emmanuel Balaban. And that brings us to 11 o'clock here at Classic FM.
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0: Yeah, it's 11:01. Let's take a look at our weather forecast. We still have that extreme heat warning out there for today and tomorrow. It's hot out there, high near 98 degrees. Heat index, what it's going to feel like, upwards of 109 for today. There's a slight chance of some needed afternoon rain as well. Partly cloudy skies tonight, slight chance of some more showers and thunderstorms, low around 76 overnight. Hot again tomorrow, partly sunny with a high near 94 degrees and a 50% chance of some showers and thunderstorms in the afternoon tomorrow. Low around 71 tomorrow night, some rain likely overnight. And for Independence Day, July 4th on Saturday, rain and thunderstorms likely off and on throughout the day and a high, again pretty hot, near 90 degrees. Currently, it's sunny here in our local listening area. It's 89 in Syracuse, 84 around Utica, Rome, and 83 up north in both the Watertown and Fulton Oswego areas. 85, sunny skies down in Ithaca, Cortland, mostly sunny, 22 degrees Celsius in Kingston, Ontario. Good morning, it's 11:02. I'm Adam Fine, and you're listening to Classic Choices on Classic FM. It's my pleasure spending some time here with you today. Two longer works coming up this hour, and the first one is a real beautiful work from Rick Sowash. This is his concerto for clarinet and orchestra. Very expressive music, very tonal music, written in 2007. Sowash says that it's about optimism, friendship, nature, and the joy of being alive. He also wrote the opening cadenza that you'll hear in a couple seconds just for the clarinetist who made this recording. That's David Rosenos. It's a world premiere recording. And Rosenos is joined here by the St. Petersburg Symphony Orchestra led by Vladimir Landa. This is the Clarinet Concerto by Rick Sowash.

0: The music of Rick Sowash from the year 2007. That was Sowash Concerto for Clarinet and Orchestra. He said that it was about optimism, friendship, nature, and the joy of being alive. That was the world premiere recording. We heard Vladimir Landa leading the St. Petersburg Symphony Orchestra. The clarinetist was David Drozenos. That brings us to just about 11:34. 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We have music next from Johannes Brahms, but I would like to see what we have coming up tonight from the New York Philharmonic. Here is Alec Baldwin.
1: 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I'm Alec Baldwin. 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
0: Well, there we go. Got it right the second time. Well, this is the first cello sonata by Johannes Brahms, but the recording I've selected is a little bit different. Instead of hearing Brahms' cello sonata played by a cellist, we have a recording of it here played by a violist. It was Barbara Westfall who made this recording back in 2015. She said that very little had to be adapted, and she was immediately struck by how well it worked and how beautiful Brahms' cello sonata sounded on the viola. Barbara Westfall is joined here by pianist Christian Ruvolo.

0: The first cello sonata by Johannes Brahms, not performed by a cellist, but performed by violist Barbara Westfall, and she was joined there by pianist Christian Ruvolo. And that brings us to 12 o'clock here at Classic FM.
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0: We still have an extreme heat warning out there that's lasting through tomorrow evening, and we have a high near 98 degrees today. With the heat index, with the humidity, it'll feel upwards of 109. There is a slight chance of some much-needed afternoon rain as well. For tonight, partly cloudy skies. Again, a slight chance of some more rain, maybe a thunderstorm tonight, low around 76. Partly sunny tomorrow and hot again, high near 94. About a 50% chance of showers and thunderstorms tomorrow afternoon. Mostly cloudy, low around 71 tomorrow night, with rain likely. And for Independence Day on Saturday, our 250th birthday, this July 4th, we do have rain and thunderstorms likely off and on throughout the day. Warm again, high near 90 on Saturday. Currently, it's sunny here in central New York, and it's up to 92 here in Syracuse, 87 out by Utica, Rome, and 85 up north in Watertown and Fulton, Oswego. 87 as well down in Ithaca, Cortland, mostly sunny, 21 degrees Celsius in Kingston, Ontario. And that brings us to 12:02. Good afternoon. 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I'm Adam Fine. As always, it's my pleasure spending some time here with you for your classic choices. We have the music of Georg Philipp Telemann to start our lunch hour in a moment. And don't forget that coming up at 1 o'clock, we have music fresh from the wrapper. I've got three pieces for us fresh from the wrapper this week. And if you'd like to see what those are going to be, just check out the post on the WCNY radio page on Facebook. This is a concerto in D major for horn, strings, and continuo by Georg Philipp Telemann. Herman Baumann is the hornist, and he'll be joined here by the Academy of St. Martin in the Fields, led by Iona Brown.

A concerto for horn, strings, and continuo by Georg Philipp Telemann. We heard Iona Brown leading the Academy of St. Martin in the Fields. The hornist was Herman Baumann. It's exactly 12:12 on the dot. I'm Adam Fine. You're listening to Classic FM. I think we'll move right on to our next work in our classic choices this afternoon. This is Piano Sonata No. 3 from a composer that we just know as Madame de Villeblanche. There's some speculation out there as to what her first name may have been. I've seen a few different ideas, but we don't know for sure, so we just call her Madame de Villeblanche. And this was published around 1789. We'll hear it performed here by pianist Susan Chan.

0: Pianist Susan Chan performing Sonata No. 3 in C major by Madame de Villeblanche.
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0: 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I'm Adam Fine. Our next work in our classic choices is a concert overture by Felix Mendelssohn called Calm Sea and Prosperous Voyage. First performed in 1828, inspired by a couple different poems from Johann Wolfgang von Goethe. And here's something that I didn't realize at first. At that time, Calm Sea and Prosperous Voyage were actually contrasting ideas, because this was the age of sailing ships, so a calm sea would not have been favorable. So that's why Mendelssohn's overture begins in a more somber mood, but then eventually a solo flute represents a breeze, leading to heroic music as the ship is finally able to get underway, and trumpet fanfares mark the end of the voyage before the overture concludes with a sigh of relief. We'll hear Anton Nanut leading the Ljubljana Symphony Orchestra. This is Calm Sea and Prosperous Voyage by Felix Mendelssohn.

ending with just a few notes of peace, a few notes almost like a prayer for the voyage. That's called Calm Sea and Prosperous Voyage, and it was a concert overture by Felix Mendelssohn from 1828. That recording had Anton Nanut leading the Ljubljana Symphony Orchestra. Bringing us to just about 1242, I'm Adam Fine. Composer Christoph Willibald Gluck was born on today's date in 1714, and this is just called Melody, but it's actually just an arrangement of the Dance of the Blessed Spirits from Gluck's opera Orfeo ed Euridice from the 1760s. I know Fritz Kreisler made an arrangement for violin and piano, but there have been some other arrangements made as well. And in this one, we'll hear cellist Misha Maisky, joined by pianist Pavel Gililov.

0: music of Christoph Willibald Gluck. That was just called a melody, but it was just an arrangement of the Dance of the Blessed Spirits from Gluck's opera from the 1760s, Orfeo ed Eurydice. And that was cellist Misha Maisky along with pianist Pavel Gililov. Gluck was born on today's date all the way back in 1714. Coming up next, we'll hear from another composer who was born on today's date, but much more recently, we'll hear from John Fitzrogers, who is celebrating his birthday today.
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0: Well, you heard it right there. 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In 2010, John Fitzrogers wrote a real stunning oratorio. It's called Magna Mysteria. That means great mysteries. You don't see the plural form as often. It's usually the singular great mystery, Magnum Mysterium, but Rogers said that he was seeking a more broad philosophical sweep. And it's a very lengthy oratorio. We don't have time for the entire piece today, so I've selected just the finale for us, which is movement 7. It's called Revelation. It's the longest movement by far, and the conductor here, Jared Johnson, said that this finale is a tour de force unto itself. Jared Johnson will be leading the Trinity Orchestra and chorus. The soprano soloist is Martha Guth. This is Revelation from Magna Mysteria by John Fitzrogers.

0: Revelation, the finale, the seventh movement of Magna Mysteria, Great Mysteries, an oratorio from 2010 by John Fitzrogers. Jared Johnson was leading the Trinity Orchestra and chorus. Martha Guth was the soprano soloist. And with that, it is just about 1 o'clock here at Classic FM.
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0: Taking a look at our weather forecast, it's still hot out there. We still have an extreme heat warning through tomorrow evening. High near 98 degrees today, with the heat index making it feel upwards of 109. There is also a slight chance of some afternoon rain today. Partly cloudy skies expected tonight. Again, a slight chance of some showers and thunderstorms, low around 76 overnight. For tomorrow, partly sunny, hot once again, high near 94 degrees tomorrow, about a 50% chance of showers and thunderstorms tomorrow afternoon. Mostly cloudy skies tomorrow night, low around 71, some rain likely overnight. And then for our 250th birthday, coming up on Saturday, July 4th, high near 90 degrees, rain and thunderstorms likely off and on throughout the day. Currently, it's sunny here in central New York, 95 degrees in Syracuse with a real feel of 113 at the moment, 90 degrees out in Utica, Rome, 82 up north in Watertown, and 87 around Fulton, Oswego, mostly sunny, 89 degrees down in Ithaca, Cortland, and in Kingston, Ontario, mostly sunny and a bit cooler, just 21 degrees Celsius. And with that, it's 101 and a half. Good afternoon. I'm Adam Fine, and you're listening to Classic FM. It's 1 o'clock on a Thursday, which means it's time for Fresh from the Wrapper, where we bring you new recordings. And I have three brand new recordings for us this week. Literally took them out of the wrapper last night. I even had to find a pair of scissors to cut some of these out. And the first one is a new release on the Indocens Calliope Records label. CD is called Ladies First, and it's all music for violin and piano composed by women. Violinist Rachel Coley, pianist Pallavi Mahidara are the two performers. And in her liner notes, Coley talks not only about the struggles that these women faced being recognized as composers, but also the struggles that she faced to record the music. Even in 2025, she was met with resistance from multiple people who said that the music of these women was not worth recording. I thought we could listen to the first piece on the CD. It's by a 19th century Swedish composer named Amanda Röntgenmeier. She was born in 1853. She was a child prodigy. She studied violin with Engelbert Röntgen, and then she married her teacher's son, fellow composer Julius Röntgen. And this is her violin sonata in B minor. Amanda Röntgenmeier wrote it in 1878. She would have been just 24 years old at the time. And again, our recording here, Fresh from the Wrapper, made by violinist Rachel Coley and pianist Pallavi Mahidara.

Violin Sonata in B minor from a composer named Amanda Röntgen-Meyer. She wrote that in 1878, and our two performers there were violinist Rachel Coley and pianist Pallavi Mahidara. And again, that is music fresh from the wrapper. That is a brand new recording on the Indecence Calliope Records label. The CD is called Ladies First. It's all music for violin and piano composed by women. That's the first track on the CD, but there are many others. A lot of great music on here. Music of Mel Bonnie, Amy Beach, Dora Pajacevic, Rebecca Clark, and both of the Boulangers, both Nadia and Lily Boulanger. They recorded music from both of them as well. Really very nice CD, fresh from the wrapper on the Indecence Calliope Records label. Well, that brings us to 124. I'm Adam Fine, and you're listening to Classic FM. We are in the middle of Fresh from the Wrapper, so this is all brand new music this hour, and you can always see what the selections are going to be beforehand. Just check out the WCNY radio page on Facebook. Our next CD, Fresh from the Wrapper, is on the Albany Records label, a bit more local. This is called Undiscovered Trumpet Concertos, and it has all world premiere recordings of modern works for trumpet and orchestra. And so I've selected a piece here. It's just called Concert Piece for Trumpet and Orchestra. It's Opus 70 from a Slovak composer named Josef Podproki. He wrote it in 2018. I Googled it a little while ago just to see if I could find any additional information about this piece, and I couldn't, but what I did find is that it seems like just about every classical music radio station in the country is playing this CD this week. Seems to be a very popular new release out across the country and probably around the world as well. Our trumpeter here is Paul Niebi, and he's joined by the Budafak Dohany Orchestra. Mladen Tarbuk is the conductor. Again, this is the concert piece for trumpet and orchestra by Josef Podproki.

The concert piece for trumpet and orchestra by Josef Podbraky. Slovak composer wrote that in 2018. And that was the brand new released world premiere recording. The trumpeter was Paul Niebi. He was joined by the Budafaka Dokonanyi Orchestra, and Miladin Tarbuk was the conductor. Again, that is a brand new release, fresh from the wrapper on the Albany label. CD is called Undiscovered Trumpet Concertos, and it's all world premiere recordings of modern works for trumpet and orchestra. Well, it's 1:44. I'm Adam Fine, and we're in the middle of Fresh from the Wrapper here on Classic FM, and I have one more new recording for us this afternoon. This is from the most recent album just released from composer Neil Stipp. The album's called Exaltations and Reflections. Neil Stipp is a very prolific composer. He also, though, has a doctorate in organ performance. And I've selected for us here his Sonata for Clarinet and Organ that he wrote in 2014. And it's in 5 movements in total. The fourth one I thought was interesting. The fourth movement is called Duo, and that's not just because it's for clarinet and organ, but also because he reduced the organ to just a single line. So we have just the 2 lines, single line from the organ, single line from the clarinet. That's in that Duo fourth movement. Composer Neil Stipp is also the organist here. The clarinetist is Jennifer Showalter.

0: Sonata for Clarinet and Organ by Neil Stipp. He wrote that in 2014. Neil Stipp was also the organist there, and he was joined by clarinetist Jennifer Showalter. And again, that is a recording fresh from the wrapper, brand new recording we just got here at the station just this week, I believe, or maybe late last week. Quite a few works from Neil Stipp on his latest release called Exaltations and Reflections, and a variety, too. He's got a wind quintet on there, a string quartet, some orchestral music, some very nice pieces. That sonata is actually the last one on that CD. And that CD, Fresh from the Wrapper, is on the Phasma Music record label. Well, that brings us to 159. I'm Adam Fine, and you're listening to Classic FM. That's all the music I have for you today, as always. Hope you enjoyed it as much as I did. Marie Lamb is coming up next. I'm sure you'll have a great time with her, and I will see you again tomorrow. And don't forget that tomorrow at 1 o'clock, we have our weekly listener request hour. 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
1: Hi there, this is Bill McLaughlin inviting you to track a comet hurtling across the musical sky. 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
0: It's 2:06. Good afternoon. I'm Marie Lamb. Let's have a look at the weather for the Classic FM listening area. An extreme heat watch remains in effect through tomorrow at 8 p.m. for most of our listening area, and a heat advisory as well for Jefferson and Lewis counties. There is also an orange heat warning from Environment Canada for the Kingston, Ontario area continuing into the weekend, and a severe thunderstorm watch for Kingston this afternoon and evening. For the rest of today, a slight chance of showers and thunderstorms after 3 p.m. It'll be sunny and hot with a high near 98, heat index values as high as 106. Thursday night, partly cloudy, a slight chance of showers and thunderstorms, tonight's low around 75. For Friday, a chance of showers and thunderstorms, mainly in the afternoon, partly sunny and hot, the high tomorrow near 92, heat index values could get as high as 100. And for Independence Day on Saturday, showers likely, with thunderstorms also possible after 11 a.m., partly sunny skies on Saturday, the high near 88. Partly cloudy, 93 degrees in Syracuse. In much of the listening area, fair skies. It's 89 in Utica and Rome, 84 in Watertown, 89 in Oswego, Fulton, Ithaca, and Cortland, and mainly sunny in Kingston, Ontario, with 30 degrees Celsius. Now for music of Jean Sibelius, the Historic Scene Suite No. 1, his Opus 25, Paavo Berglund conducts the Bournemouth Symphony Orchestra.

0: The historic scene suite number 1 of Jean Sibelius, the Bournemouth Symphony Orchestra, conducted there by Paavo Berglund.
1: 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Please join me for a program that will also include Copland's Lincoln Portrait with William Warfield as narrator and the Holidays Symphony by Charles Ives. Leonard Bernstein will conduct the New York Philharmonic.
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0: And some music now of Christoph Willibald Gluck. As you may have heard, if you heard Composer's Datebook earlier today, he was born on this date in 1714, wrote quite a few operas, one of the great reformers of opera. And this is from his opera Orpheus and Eurydice, which is in both Italian and French forms. Anyway, we have this in a performance in Italian from Amsterdam of January 1951, the aria of Orpheus, Che farò senza Eurydice, What shall I do without my Eurydice? This is with contralto Kathleen Ferrier as Orpheus and the orchestra of the Netherlands Opera conducted by Charles Brooke.

0: From the opera Orfeo ed Euridice of Christoph Willibald Gluck, born on this date in 1714, that is the great lament of Orpheus, Che farò senza Euridice, what shall I do without my Eurydice? That was contralto Kathleen Ferrier as Orpheus, with the orchestra and a little bit of the chorus as well of the Netherlands opera, conducted by Charles Brooke.
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0: That was the Symphony No. 5 in B-flat major of Franz Schubert, Deutschlisting 485. Franz Bruggen conducted the orchestra of the 18th century. I'm Marie Lamb, and we'll have more classic choices for you after the weather and Composer's Datebook. 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

0: 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There is an extreme heat watch in effect through Friday at 8 p.m. for most of our listening area. Also, an orange heat warning and severe thunderstorm watch for the Kingston, Ontario area. For today, a slight chance of showers and thunderstorms, sunny and hot, the high near 97. And for tonight, a slight chance of showers and thunderstorms, the low around 75.
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2: This is the Composer's Datebook for July 2nd. I'm John Burge. In German, Glück means luck. And today's date marks the birthday of a German composer named Christoph Willibald Gluck, whose good fortune it was to be credited with reforming the vocally ornate but dramatically static form of Baroque opera. In the 18th century, opera was the biggest and most high profile of all musical forms, and Gluck wrote 49 of them during his 67 years. Like many 18th century opera composers, the stories Gluck chose were often based on ancient Greek myths, such as Orpheus and Eurydice. It wasn't the subject matter of Gluck's operas that was revolutionary, but the manner in which he set those stories to music. When the British music historian Charles Burney visited Gluck in 1771, he recorded the composer's own words on the subject. "It was my design," said Gluck, "to divest music of those abuses which, by the vanity of singers or the complacency of composers, had so long disfigured Italian opera and turned the most beautiful and magnificent of all public exhibitions into the most tiresome and ridiculous." To sum it all up, Gluck told Burney, "My first and chief care as a dramatic composer was to aim at a noble simplicity." Composer's Datebook is produced by APM, American Public Media, in conjunction with the American Composers Forum, reminding you that all music was once new.

Good afternoon. I'm Marie Lamb, and some music now of Johann Sebastian Bach, his Violin Sonata No. 6 in G Major, BWV Listing 1019, violinist Victoria Mulova and pianist Bruno Canino.

0: That was the Violin Sonata No. 6 in G Major, BWV Listing 1019, music of Johann Sebastian Bach, violinist Victoria Mulova with pianist Bruno Canino. Some music of Franz Joseph Haydn on the way in a moment.
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0: And now we bring you music of Franz Joseph Haydn, his piano trio in F major, Hoboken Listing 15, No. 2, with the Beaux-Arts Trio, pianist Menachem Pressler, violinist Isidore Cohen, and cellist Bernard Greenhouse.

0: That was the Piano Trio in F Major, Hoboken Listing 15, number 2, of Franz Joseph Haydn, played there by the Beaux-Arts Trio. Pianist Menachem Pressler, violinist Isidore Cohen, and cellist Bernard Greenhouse. And here's what we'll have for you tonight on Performance Today.
1: I love how Camille Saint-Saëns just launches us into this concerto. The cello storms in with an impassioned speech. It's so sudden it feels like we're joining a rant in progress. We'll hear the cello make a case for something in a most vigorous manner. The Saint-Saëns Cello Concerto on the next Performance Today from 8 p.m.
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0: And now for music of 20th century Belgian composer Michel Brusselmans. This is his Flemish Rhapsody, dating from 1931. The BRT Philharmonic of Brussels, conducted here by Alexandra Rabari.

0: That was the Flemish Rhapsody, a 1931 composition by Belgian composer Michel Brusselmans, the BRT Philharmonic of Brussels, conducted by Alexander Rabari. In just a moment, music of Sir William Walton.
1: It's one of opera's grandest spectacles. Verdi's Aida is captivating right from the start, with intimate arias, dramatic duets, triumphant marches, and memorable choruses. I'm Lisa Flynn. We're heading to the Opéra Bastille in Paris for Verdi's masterpiece. I hope you'll be listening.
0: Saturday at 1 on Classic FM. Some music now of Sir William Walton to celebrate the birth anniversary of American conductor Frederick Fennell, born on this date in 1914. This is the march known as Crown Imperial. It was written in 1937 for the coronation of King George VI, and since then it has also been performed at other state occasions, such as the coronations of Queen Elizabeth II and the present King Charles. The Eastman Wind Ensemble, conducted here by Frederick Fennell.

0: It's an American celebration. I'm Matt Rogers. 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

0: Live from NPR News, I'm Lakshmi Singh. It was disclosed this week that President Trump made over $1 billion from crypto businesses last year. Those investments have worked out well for the president, but as NPR's Raphael Nam reports, many investors in those ventures have lost a lot of money.
1: When it comes to cryptocurrencies, Trump has followed a plan similar to the ones he has used during most of his business career. He earns a lot of money, but is careful to protect himself and his family from any downsides. Take a meme coin he launched, or essentially a cryptocurrency based on things like memes or even cartoons. Trump doesn't own the meme coin, he just licenses his name. That earned him over $600 million. The coin itself, though, it has crashed from over $70 at its peak to about a dollar today, leading to big losses for investors. Raphael Nam, NPR News.
0: Hiring slowed to the tune of 57,000 jobs added to payrolls in June. That is less than half of the gains recorded the previous month. The unemployment rate ticked down to 4.2%. The latest report signals companies are cautious about the labor market's stability as the inflation rate remains at a three-month high. At the close, the Dow was up nearly 600 points. The Nasdaq was down more than 200 points. Extreme daytime heat in much of the eastern U.S. is likely to set records, but as NPR's Scott Newman tells us, experts say the warm nighttime temperatures are also a health concern.
2: Daytime highs are expected to reach into the 100s for parts of the Mid-Atlantic through the end of the week. Ashley Ward, director of the Heat Policy Innovation Hub at Duke University's Nicholas Institute, says climate change is not only bringing hotter days, but hotter nights too. And that's worrisome, she says.
3: We're not getting the opportunity for recovery overnight.
2: Roughly 35 million Americans do not have air conditioning installed in their homes, making them more vulnerable to heat exhaustion and heat stroke. Scott Newman, NPR News.
0: Syrian health officials say at least six people are dead after an explosive device detonated in a cafe in Damascus. NPR's Ruth Sherlock reports.
4: The bomb detonated at a cafe close to the main courthouse. Video footage from the scene showed several injured people lying on the ground. Syria's state-run television said dozens of people were wounded. No group has immediately claimed responsibility for the attack. In comments carried on Syrian state media, the Damascus governor, Maher Idlibi, said the blast was caused by a crudely made improvised explosive device. The extremist Islamic State group operates cells in Syria, and the attack comes as Syrian President Ahmed al-Sharia seeks to consolidate control of Syria after ousting dictator Bashar al-Assad following more than 14 years of civil war.
0: It's NPR. A former Olympian's been indicted in Washington, D.C. for allegedly vandalizing the newly refurbished reflecting pool. David Hearn's been charged with one felony count of property destruction June 19th. The Maryland resident has admitted to media outlets that he came in contact with newly peeled coating in the water, but he denies that he vandalized the pool. The administration has accused vandals of messing with upgrades to the reflecting pool and threatened to impose harsh punishments on offenders. The Swift Observatory was launched into orbit by NASA in 2004. A rescue mission has been planned to keep it from burning up in Earth's atmosphere later this year. But that mission's just been delayed. Again, here's NPR's Ari Daniel.
5: For more than two decades, the Swift Observatory has been chronicling some of the most violent explosions to have occurred in our universe since the Big Bang, to try to understand what causes them. But it's losing altitude, falling towards the Earth, and now it's in danger of being torn apart by our atmosphere. That's why NASA wants to launch a special robotic spacecraft to latch onto the observatory and push it into a higher orbit. There have been weather delays. And then, today, after the aircraft carrying the spacecraft took off from the Marshall Islands, a technical issue kept the team from deploying the rocket. NASA plans to arrange a new launch date after examining what happened. Ari Daniel, NPR News.
0: Another Swift is people's attention today in New York City. Watching to see if Taylor Swift and Travis Kelce really do get married tomorrow at Madison Square Garden, according to rumors. This is NPR News.
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8: It's 4:06. Good afternoon. I'm Marie Lamb. Let's get a look at the weather for the Classic FM listening area. An extreme heat watch remains in effect through Friday at 8 p.m. for most of our listening area, and also a heat advisory through Friday at 8 p.m. for Jefferson and Lewis counties. Also, there is an orange heat warning from Environment Canada for the Kingston, Ontario area continuing into the weekend, and a thunderstorm watch for Kingston this afternoon and evening. For the rest of this afternoon, there's a slight chance of showers and thunderstorms. It'll be mostly sunny and hot, the high near 96, and we're close to that now. Heat index values as high as 107. For tonight, a chance of showers and thunderstorms before 11 p.m., then a slight chance of showers, partly cloudy, with a low around 74. Friday, a chance of showers and thunderstorms, mainly after 3 p.m. Tomorrow, it'll be partly sunny and hot, the high near 93, heat index values as high as 99. And Independence Day, showers likely before 8 a.m., then showers likely, and possibly a thunderstorm between 8 a.m. and 2 p.m., then a chance of showers and thunderstorms after 2 p.m., mostly cloudy on the 4th, with a high near 75. And it's mostly cloudy in Syracuse right now with 95 degrees. Most of the listening area reporting fair skies, 93 in Utica and Rome, 85 in Watertown, 90 in Oswego and Fulton, and 93 in Ithaca and Cortland. In Kingston, Ontario, mostly cloudy right now with 29 degrees Celsius. Some music right now of American composer Howard Hanson, his three etudes for piano, his Opus 18, the Studio Ritmico, the Studio Melodico, and the Poema Idilico. All of these with pianist Thomas LaBaye.

0: The Three Etudes for Piano of American composer Howard Hanson, played there by Thomas Labbé.
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0: In music now, of Ernest Bloch, composed in 1951, his three-movement suite Ebraic, Hebraic Suite. The three movements are Processional, Rhapsody, and Affirmation, with violist Mark Childs and harpist Erica Goodman.

0: Music of Ernest Bloch, the Suite Hébraïque from 1951, with violist Mark Childs and harpist Erica Goodman.
1: Early American classical music by the Moravians in North Carolina and Pennsylvania was of such high quality that visitors described their settlements as Vienna in the Wilderness. I'm Mylita Melton. Join me to discover it in Vienna in the Wilderness, the Moravian Sound.
2: Saturday, the 4th of July at 11 a.m. and 8 p.m.
0: And music now of Ludwig van Beethoven that was probably written around 1790 or 91. It was found in his papers after his passing in 1827. It wasn't published until 1830, and the publisher included a statement to the effect that the work was authentically Beethoven's, signed by his friends Carl Czerny, Anton Diabelli, and Ferdinand Ries. This is the Piano Trio number 9 in E-flat major of Beethoven, without opus number 38, played by the Beaux-Arts Trio.

0: The Piano Trio No. 9 in E flat major, posthumously published music of Ludwig van Beethoven, played there by the Beaux-Arts Trio.
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0: Music now of American composer Earl Robinson, born in Seattle on this date in 1910. This is one of his better known pieces. In fact, it has been a favorite a lot of times during request programs here at Classic FM over the years. This is the famous Ballad for Americans, which Paul Robeson recorded in 1940 for RCA Victor with the Victor Symphony, the American People's Chorus, and conductor Nat Shilkret, something that's rather appropriate for this weekend with the 250th anniversary of American independence, Earl Robinson's Ballad for Americans.

0: Nobody had faith. Nobody, nobody but Washington, Tom Paine, Benjamin Franklin, Chaim Solomon, Crispus Attucks, Lafayette, nobody.
1: Nobody's ran a tea party in Boston.
2: Betsy Ross organized a sewing circle.
3: Yeah, Paul Revere had a horse race.
0: And

0: Yes, sir.
1: Liberty.
0: That's right.
1: And the pursuit of happiness.
2: Is that what they say?
0: The very words.
3: That sure does sound mighty fine.

0: Abraham Lincoln said that, November 19th, 1863, at Gettysburg, Pennsylvania.
1: And he was right. I believe that, too.
2: Gee, mister, we still don't know who you are.
1: Well, I've been trying to tell you. You see...

0: your name, buddy?
1: Where you going?
0: Who are you?
2: Well, I'm everybody who's nobody. I'm the nobody who's everybody.
3: What's your racket? What do you do for a living?
2: Well, I'm an engineer, musician, street cleaner, carpenter, teacher.
0: How about a farmer?
2: Also.
4: Office clerk?
2: Yes, ma'am.
0: Mechanic?
2: That's right.
4: Housewife?
2: Certainly.
0: Takiwaika?
2: You said it.
4: Stenographer?
2: Uh-huh.
4: Beauty specialist?
2: Absolutely.
3: Bartender?
2: Positively.

0: work.
1: Now, hold on here. What are you trying to give us?
2: Are you an American?
0: Am I an American? I'm just an Irish, Negro, Jewish, Italian, French, and English, Spanish, Russian, Chinese, Polish, Scots, Hungarian, Litvak, Swedish, Finnish, Canadian, Greek, and Turk, and Czech, and double Czech American. And that ain't all. I was baptized Baptist, Methodist, Congregationalist, Lutheran, Atheist, Roman Catholic, Orthodox, Jewish, Presbyterian, Seventh-day Adventist, Mormon, Quaker, Christian, Scientist, and lots more.

Music of American composer Earl Robinson, born on this date in 1910, with lyrics by John Latouche. Some of you may be familiar with The Ballad of Baby Doe, the Douglas Moore opera, and John Latouche wrote the libretto for that, too. That was Earl Robinson's Ballad for Americans, at 1940 recording, with bass baritone Paul Robeson and the American People's Chorus, plus the Victor Symphony Orchestra, conducted by Nathaniel Shilkret. Paul Robeson encore before we bring you NPR News. The Spiritual, Every Time I Feel the Spirit, this recording from 1938 with Paul Robeson and pianist Lawrence Brown.

0: the traditional African-American spiritual, Every Time I Feel the Spirit, that 1938 recording with bass baritone Paul Robeson and pianist and backing vocalist in this case, Lawrence Brown. I'm Marie Lamb, and we will have more classic choices following the news and weather.
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0: Live from NPR News in Washington, I'm Ryland Barton. Job growth slowed sharply last month. NPR's Scott Horsley reports U.S. employers added just 57,000 jobs in June, less than half as many as the month before.
1: After several months of relatively strong job growth, the pace of hiring slowed in June. Healthcare continued to add workers, but not in great numbers, and leisure and hospitality saw a net loss of jobs. Revised figures also show that hiring was weaker than initially reported in April and May, with a combined downgrade of 74,000 jobs. The unemployment rate dipped last month to 4.2%, but only because more than 700,000 people dropped out of the workforce. For people who are working, average wages were up 3.5% from a year ago, but that's likely not enough to keep pace with inflation. Prices have been climbing at an annual rate of more than 4%. Scott Horsley, NPR News, Washington.
0: A federal grand jury has indicted a man accused of vandalizing the reflecting pool in Washington, D.C. As NPR's Joe Hernandez reports, the felony destruction of property charge carries a potential sentence of up to 10 years in prison.
2: U.S. Attorney for the District of Columbia, Janine Pirro, says David Hearn allegedly pulled up 2 square feet of sealant from the bottom of the reflecting pool. Pirro says witnesses included a Park Service worker who told Hearn to stop.
3: Hearn reacted by shouting at that park's employee, saying that she cared too much about the reflecting pool.
2: The Trump administration has spent around $14 million to renovate the pool ahead of America's 250th anniversary, but the project has run into problems, including an algae bloom that's turned the water green. Attorneys for Hearn say their client is innocent and that the indictment, quote, reflects the administration's effort to shift blame for their own failures. Hearn is a former U.S. Olympian who competed in canoeing. Joe Hernandez, NPR News.
0: A massive Russian drone and missile attack on Ukraine's capital, Kyiv, has killed at least 21 people and injured another 90 people. NPR's Joanna Kikakis reports that Russia says these attacks are in retaliation for Ukrainian strikes on Russian oil infrastructure.
4: The Ukrainian Air Force said it shot down most of the Russian drones, but that a third of the missiles got through. Writing on social media, Ukrainian President Volodymyr Zelensky said at least 20 sites around the city were hit. Most were apartment buildings. In a statement, Russia's Ministry of Defense said the overnight strikes on Kyiv were aimed at military and energy sites. Russia is facing fuel shortages after weeks of long-range drone strikes by Ukraine on oil depots and refineries. U.S.-led talks to end Russia's war on Ukraine have stalled as the Trump administration has focused on the Iran war. Joanna Kikisis, NPR News, Kyiv.
0: And from Washington, this is NPR News. New Jersey is set to charge companies whose workers are on Medicaid. California's lawmakers are calling on their state to do the same thing next year. It's an idea that other states are considering as new federal policies mean fewer people have coverage and states have to foot more of the bill when they do. The alt-right website InfoWars is undergoing a major rebrand tonight. NPR's Chloe Veltman reports satirical outlet The Onion is relaunching the controversial brand as a parody.
5: The new InfoWars video streaming site aims to spoof previous owner Alex Jones's unfounded claims, harassment of crime victims, and supplement sales. The Onion bought InfoWars' assets at auction in 2024 after Jones declared bankruptcy. A superior court had ordered the conspiracy theorist to pay the families of the victims of the 2012 Sandy Hook school shooting more than $1 billion for falsely calling the shooting a hoax. Jones has yet to pay any of that. The Onion CEO Ben Collins says his first goal is to share $100,000 from merchandise sales with the families.
6: Long term, we're going to turn this really, really bad website into a really good one and give people some hope that maybe funny things can still happen.
5: The Onion's legal battle with InfoWars is ongoing. Jones's lawyers did not respond to NPR's request for comment. Chloe Veltman, NPR News.
0: Prosecutors say a man who scaled the Empire State Building's antenna with his girlfriend and unfurled a banner about love yesterday told police he wanted to do something special for their engagement. The couple was arraigned on felony reckless endangerment, burglary, and other charges today. A court complaint noted the danger to officers who climbed part of the way up the antenna to intercept the two. This is NPR.
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9: 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Good afternoon. I'm Marie Lamb. A check of the weather for the Classic FM listing area. An extreme heat watch remains in effect through Friday at 8 p.m. for most of our listing area, and a heat advisory through Friday at 8 p.m. for Jefferson and Lewis counties. There is also an orange heat warning from Environment Canada for the Kingston, Ontario area continuing through Saturday. Severe thunderstorm watch as well for Kingston this afternoon and evening. For tonight, for most of the listening area, there's a chance of showers and thunderstorms before 11 p.m., then a slight chance of showers, partly cloudy tonight, the low around 74. Friday, partly sunny and hot, with a chance of showers and thunderstorms, mainly after 3 p.m., the high near 93 tomorrow, heat index values as high as 99, and for Independence Day on Saturday, showers likely before 8 a.m., then showers likely and possibly a thunderstorm between 8 a.m. and 2 p.m., and then a chance of showers and thunderstorms after 2 p.m., mostly cloudy on Saturday with a high near 85. Still pretty warm out there, and it's going to be. Mostly cloudy right now in Syracuse with 92 degrees. Fair skies in a good share of the listing area, 94 in Utica and Rome, 82 in Watertown, and 89 in Oswego and Fulton. In Ithaca and Cortland, partly cloudy skies with 93 degrees. And in Kingston, Ontario, it's mostly cloudy with 29 degrees Celsius. Some music of Antonio Vivaldi to mark that on this date in 1723, Vivaldi was hired at the Pietà Girls' School in Venice to compose and perform two concertos per month, and of course he taught students too. And this violin concerto, we don't have an exact date on it, but a manuscript exists, and it could have been written somewhere between 1720 to 1741. The violin concerto in C major, Riem listing 171. We have violinist and conductor Shlomo Mintz with the Israel Chamber Orchestra.

0: That was the Violin Concerto in C, Requiem Listing 171 of Antonio Vivaldi. That was with violinist and conductor Shlomo Mintz with the Israel Chamber Orchestra.
1: 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This collaboration with Ottawa Chamberfest brings a multifaceted Ukrainian program to Ottawa, Canada's Carleton Dominion Chalmers Center for its North American debut.

0: The Piano Quintet in F Minor of Ottorino Respighi, pianist Aldo Orvieto, and the Venice Ex Novo Ensemble.
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0: I've got to hear that one. If you're a regular listener to Opera Encore here on Classic FM, I use a lot of those Marston restored recordings, and Henry's right, they are just beautiful. They restore them without making them sound phony or adding a bunch of echo and junk. Some music of Ludwig van Beethoven right now. This is his 12 German Dances for Orchestra without Opus No. 8, the Berlin Chamber Orchestra, conducted by Helmut Koch.

0: Those were the 12 German dances for orchestra of Ludwig van Beethoven, the Berlin Chamber Orchestra, conducted there by Helmut Koch. One more check of the weather. An extreme heat watch remains in effect for most of our listening area through Friday at 8 p.m., and a heat advisory as well for Jefferson and Lewis counties. Also, an orange heat warning from Environment Canada for the Kingston, Ontario area continuing through Saturday, and a severe thunderstorm watch for Kingston this afternoon and evening. For tonight, a chance of showers and thunderstorms before 11 p.m., then a slight chance of showers, partly cloudy, the low 74. Friday, a chance of showers and thunderstorms, mainly after 3 p.m., partly sunny and hot with a high near 93, heat index as high as 99. And for Independence Day, showers likely before 8 a.m., then showers likely and possibly a thunderstorm between 8 a.m. and 2 p.m., then a chance of showers and thunderstorms after that, the high near 85. Mostly cloudy in Syracuse, 92 degrees. In Utica and Rome, fair and 94. In Watertown, fair and 82. In Oswego and Fulton, fair and 89. Partly cloudy in Ithaca and Cortland, 93. And in Kingston, Ontario, mostly
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1: Hello, welcome to the Dinner Hour with music to help you relax and enjoy your evening. I'm Marie Lamb. We'll start with music of Czech Austrian Baroque composer Heinrich Ignaz Franz Biber, dating from 1681, his violin sonata number 6. On the Baroque violin, we'll hear Carol Lieberman with harpsichordist Mark Kroll, and on the viola da gamba, Alice Robbins.

0: That was the Violin Sonata No. 6 of Czech Austrian Baroque composer and violinist himself, Heinrich Ignaz Franz Biber. That was Carol Lieberman playing the Baroque violin, joined by harpsichordist Mark Kroll and Alice Robbins on the viola da gamba. We'll have music of Johann Christian Bach on the dinner hour in a moment.
1: It's one of opera's grandest spectacles.

And that was music of Johann Christian Bach, his Sinfonia in G minor, Opus 6, number 6, with Les Violons du Roi, conducted by Bernard Labadie. And some music now of Franz Liszt, inspired by an opera of Vincenzo Bellini. This is the Grand Concert Fantasy on Bellini's opera La Sonnambula, played by the duo pianists, also twin brothers and natives of Auburn, Richard and John Cantaguglia.

A live recording of Franz Liszt's Grand Concert Fantasy and Bellini's opera La Sonnambula, that was with duo pianists Richard and John Cantaguglia. Now, to conclude the dinner hour, this is music of George Frideric Handel. This is Terpsichore, the prologue to his 1734 revision of the opera Il Pastor Fido. Sir John Eliot Gardner conducts the English Baroque soloists.

0: That was music of George Frideric Handel, Terpsichore, the prologue to his revised version of his opera, Il Pastor Fido. Sir John Eliot Gardner conducted the English Baroque soloists. I'm Marie Lamb. Thanks for joining us for the dinner hour. We'll have Exploring Music for you in just a moment.
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Hello there, and welcome to Exploring Music. It's Bill McLaughlin here. This week, we are exploring the world of George Gershwin, a man who by 1930 or so seemed to lack nothing except, maybe, free time. His impulse, which came again and again throughout his life, to get more lessons in the technique of music and the strategy of music, the harmony of music, had left him frustrated in his attempts to get together with Maurice Ravel. They were great friends, and continually, Gershwin wrote to Ravel saying, "Please, please, give me lessons." And Ravel would look at his calendar and say, "Well, how about this spring? I'll have a little place in the south of France. You can come and stay with me, and we'll talk about music together." And Gershwin would immediately write back and say, "Oh, I'd love to do that, but I have to be in L.A. because I'm doing concerts for the L.A. Philharmonic." And then Ravel would write and say, "Well, what about the fall? Maybe you can come to visit me in Paris." And Gershwin would say, "Oh, I'm going to be in London for the opening of a new show, and then I have to get back because..." And eventually, of course, Ravel cables Gershwin and says, "You stay put, Mr. Gershwin. I'm coming to the U.S. to study with you." Gershwin at the moment was living in California working for Fox Pictures on a score which needed a depiction of life in New York City, specifically the building of skyscrapers, Manhattan Rhapsody, as they called it. Here's what he writes to his mother. "To go back to the Rhapsody for a minute, I wrote it mainly because I wanted to write a serious composition. And guess what? I found the opportunity in California. Nearly everyone else comes back from California with a Western tan and a pocket full of motion picture money, but I decided to come back with both of these things and a serious composition. There's no program to this Rhapsody. As the part of the motion picture where it is to be played takes place in the streets of New York, I used a starting point, what I called a rivet theme, but after that, I just wrote a piece of music without program for solo piano and orchestra. Let's listen to Michael Tilson Thomas at the piano and leading the Los Angeles Philharmonic Orchestra

0: I'm imagining someone who's tuned in the middle of that piece we were just listening to, trying to figure out what that can be. Sounds kind of like Gershwin, doesn't it? Well, you're right about that. It is Gershwin, a piece for piano and orchestra. It's his second Rhapsody, not the Rhapsody in Blue. That was Michael Tilson Thomas playing and leading the L.A. Philharmonic in a performance of a piece which was premiered in Boston, January 29, 1932. The BSO, the Boston Symphony Orchestra, under Serge Koussevitzky, gave the premiere of that piece with the composer George Gershwin at the piano. For a little while, there had been a spat over whom was to get the honor of the premiere of this piece. Arturo Toscanini had said he'd like to conduct it with the New York Philharmonic. But in the end, it was Koussevitzky in the Boston which prevailed, which made sense because Koussevitzky was premiering the works of a lot of interesting young composers, including another young fellow from Brooklyn, Aaron Copland. Two composers both in their early 30s, and Koussevitzky was playing them both. The second Rhapsody was well received in Boston, but when they came to New York, where it got its first hearing on February 5th, one reviewer found the piece humdrum, with emphasis on the last syllable. The New York critics just would not give this hometown kid a break. They didn't like his Rhapsody in Blue, they didn't like his Concerto in F, and now they did not like the second Rhapsody. In fact, New York audiences turned down one of Gershwin's most beloved songs. We'll hear Mr. Gershwin tell us about it.
1: This tune was written 10 years ago, and about this time we did a musical comedy, Lady Be Good, featuring those delightful performers, Fred and Adele Astaire. Imagine my discomfort when the tune received such a lukewarm reception in Lady Be Good that we felt obliged to take it from the play. But my spirits rose shortly after this when Lady Mountbatten asked me for a copy of the song to take back to England. It wasn't long before all the dance bands in London had taken up The Man I Love. Strangely enough, I now had a London song hit on my hands without being able to sell a single copy. So in 1927, when we brought out the first version of the musical comedy Strike Up the Band, this melody was again introduced. And again, the melody met with scant success. However, its out-of-the-theater popularity continued to grow. The Man I Love was sung in New York by an artist who has been almost directly responsible for its American success, Helen Morgan.
0: Okay, we're going to bail out on that performance, which is a little rough on the sonic side. Remember, it was a celluloid recording of a radio show, not a recorded disc. Here's a recording from around the same time with the great Billie Holiday, The Man I Love.

man I love. Billie Holiday and her orchestra singing music of George Gershwin, The Man I Love. Actually, George and Ira, wonderful words. Maybe I shall meet him Sunday, maybe Monday, maybe not. This song breaks a cardinal rule if it wanted to be a Broadway hit at that time. The ideal song for Broadway purposes ought to be able to be sung by

bookmaking at the Brighton Beach Racetrack for 3 exciting but disastrous weeks. One of the places where they lived for a while was Harlem, where George, as a little boy, remembered roller skating past a very famous club where an ensemble led by James Rhys Europe was playing. This was the man who had introduced the foxtrot. Gershwin also knew such wonderful black pianists as James P. Johnson and U.B. Blake, Fats Waller, Art Tatum, W.C. Handy. I can't help thinking that connection with jazz might have pointed Gershwin toward his biggest accomplishment, the opera Porgy and Bess, which is based on a novel by a man named DuBose Hayward, which came out around 1926. Hayward was a man who grew up poor and white along the waterfront in Charleston, South Carolina, and was fascinated with the African-American people there who had their own language, a language called Gullah, a mixture of some African elements, some Pidgin, some Creole, whole different way of seeing the world. Gershwin, when he read this book, showed his friends the slim volume the next day and said, "I am going to make an opera out of this." In fact, there was a lot of interest in DuBose Hayward's piece. It was turned into a play at first. Hayward and his wife worked on that. But then Oscar Hammerstein and Jerome Kern investigated it. Al Jolson thought he'd found another vehicle. Even the Metropolitan Opera considered commissioning an opera. But the man who prevailed was George Gershwin. In the summer of 1934, George and Ira showed up. They took a summer cottage on Folly Island. It's a barrier island about 10 miles from Charleston. It's right next to a rather primitive island, James Island, one of the sea islands. A lot of Gullah was spoken on James Island, and George and Ira were fascinated. I'll let DuBose Hayward talk about it. Most interesting discovery for me was that for George, it was more like a homecoming than an exploration. The quality in him which had produced the Rhapsody in Blue in the most sophisticated city in America found its counterpart in the impulse between the music and bodily rhythms of the simple peasant of the South. Hayward goes on to write, "The Gullah prides himself on what he calls shouting, a complicated rhythmic pattern beaten out by feet and hands as an accompaniment to spirituals and indubitably an African survival. I'll never forget the night when at a meeting on this remote sea island, George Gershwin started shouting with him. And eventually, to the huge delight of everyone there, he stole the show from the champion shouter." Let's hear the opening of Porgy and Bess. This is Simon Rattle, a production done at Glyndebourne, of all places in England, with the London Philharmonic back in around, I think it was 1988 or so. And we'll go about 4 minutes in and then make a cut to hear Kathleen Battle sing Summertime, which comes right at the beginning of the opera.

0: Andre Previn conducting St. Luke's Orchestra Summertime, which comes right at the opening of Porgy and Bess, after that wild, wonderful exotic music, which is the sort of overture and lead into the first scene. All that fantastic xylophone writing from Gershwin. This was the boy who supposedly didn't know how to orchestrate just a few years before. You're tuned into Exploring Music. We are exploring the world of George Gershwin this week, right in the middle of Porgy and Bess today. 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
0: Everybody likes to sing the big tunes in Porgy and Bess. I mean, everybody. There are so many recordings of them. But when Gershwin was looking for performers back around 1934 and 35, he had a chore in his hands. Al Jolson was insisting that he would make the best Porgy of all, and Gershwin was fond of Jolson. He said, "Yes, I understand. You would be fabulous, Al, but I want to try all of Porgy and Bess with a cast of African Americans." George Gershwin auditioned young black singers from all over the country and was about to give up because he had not found his Porgy. Oh, they could all sing spirituals. They could even sing things like Old Man River, which was a hit tune still on Broadway. But the man who came from Washington, D.C. to sing for Gershwin one day showed up at his door with a briefcase full of art songs, Italian art songs, French chanson, German Lieder. His name was Todd Duncan, and he wasn't so convinced about starring in Mr. Gershwin's show. For Todd Duncan, it was a step back from singing Verdi. But Gershwin prevailed. Listen to this. We found this wonderful tape of Gershwin rehearsing this big duet, "Bessie Was My Woman Now." This was a piece that brought tears even to Ira's eyes. This is a live recording from 1935. You'll hear Gershwin giving instructions to the players, and we're going to be hearing Todd Duncan and Anne Brown.
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4: Ready? 4. Salamanca.

Todd Duncan, Anne Brown, Bess, You Is My Woman Now, the great duet from Porgy and Bess. It's a tape of a rehearsal from 1935. I met Todd Duncan once, probably 35 or maybe 40 years after he made that recording. Todd was still impressive, tall, imposing man, had a presence to him. And he was coaching a bunch of wonderful young singers. This was the Temple University Summer Festival near Philadelphia. And all these kids in the class were real whiz kid singers, opera singers, concert singers from Curtis or Juilliard or Eastman School or Indiana. And Todd would listen to them so carefully. I remember one young woman sang Bach to him once, and he thought her voice was beautiful, but he didn't feel that her rhythm was intact. And he said to her, "My dear," said, "you have a beautiful voice, and your vowels are the soul of your voice, but your consonants are the soul of your rhythm." I'm sure she never forgot that. I know I never have. Todd Duncan. Let's listen to another baritone. Came along and recorded one of the tunes from Porgy and Bess a few years later. This is the man whose sound George Gershwin had in his mind when he went and looked for people and finally found Todd Duncan. Here's Lawrence Tibbett to sing It Ain't Necessarily So, and we'll follow that with Aunt Sophie Muther's version of the same tune.

That is one of the reasons why Gershwin is still so wildly popular today, 70 years or more after he wrote that music. There are so many ways to perform his music if you have the nerve and the virtuosity. Both of these are possessed by that duo. That's Anne-Sophie Mutter playing the violin with André Previn at the piano. That's an arrangement by Heifetz, the great violinist, who adored Gershwin. They got to know each other in Hollywood. And Heifetz arranged a lot of Gershwin tunes, which all violinists consider part of their repertoire today. The interesting thing is André Previn, as a young man, played for Heifetz in Hollywood. So there's a very direct connection to that sinuous performance from Anne-Sophie Mutter. Let's listen into another wonderful young violinist who loves Gershwin. A couple tunes from Joshua Bell, in the first of which we'll hear Joshua playing along with a piano roll of George Gershwin playing. Joshua and George together for the first time.

Isn't that cute? Blossom Dearie playing and singing Our Love Is Here to Stay. And we heard Joshua Bell's version of Our Love Is Here to Stay, preceded by Sweet and Lowdown, in which Joshua Bell played alongside of a piano roll of George Gershwin playing Sweet and Lowdown. Man, we've used up all of the time for Gershwin today, except one little bit from Cab Calloway, who wants to tell us about a boat that's leaving soon for New York.

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Our production assistants are Ella Pinsloop, Eric Opland, Adela Skoronsky, and Weston Williams. Rebecca Neistat is the WFMT production and syndication manager. 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I'm Bill McLaughlin. 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
1: 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And this week. 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This is Alec Baldwin. Thanks for choosing to spend some time with us as we present Mark Blitstein's rarely heard Airborne Symphony. And we'll begin shortly with music of Charles Ives. Leonard Bernstein will conduct the New York Philharmonic this week. We open with the Holidays Symphony by Charles Ives. The piece was written over the course of 16 years from 1897 to 1913.